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15: It says we are your new home for the Chicago Bears. 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
10: I'm Matt Fontana. Two final World Cup games for a Friday edition. It is a 1-1 score between Egypt and Iran as they enter the 30th minute out there in Seattle. And Belgium has taken a 1-0 lead on New Zealand in their 29th minute playing up in Vancouver. Games earlier today in the World Cup, France beat Norway 4-1. Senegal took down Iraq 5-0. Spain beat Uruguay 1-0. And then Cape Verde played to a tie with Saudi Arabia 0-0. With that, Cape Verde will advance to the round of 32 in their first ever World Cup. They're also the smallest nation in World Cup history to advance to the round of 32. Uruguay is on their way home. To baseball, some games in action tonight as the Giants and the Braves 3-1 Atlanta on top of the Giants. Padres up 3-1 on the Dodgers as well. Athletics on top of the Angels 7-3. A score you don't see often. The White Sox beat the Royals 22-1 tonight as a final score there. And it was the Red Sox that beat the Yankees 6-1 in their matchup. Benches actually cleared in that game, although no punches were thrown. To the WNBA, Caitlin Clark ruled out of her game on Saturday with a back injury. Game in action tonight, the Valkyries and the Dream. 3-point lead for the Dream, 47-44. They are into the third quarter. And the NHL draft tonight, Gavin McKenna goes first overall to the Toronto Maple Leafs. For more scores, stats, and analysis, check out ESPN.com and the all-new ESPN app. More game night comes your way next.
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12: We got something to share with you guys tonight. I don't know if I'm supposed to come up right up here. Hey, how are you? Good, good, good. Thanks for having me tonight. Yes, sir. I'm ready. Should I go for it? Mr. McKenna, we would like to draft you to the Toronto Maple Leafs.
10: That's how it sounded on ESPN tonight. The NHL draft, even though it was widely expected that Gavin McKenna was going to go number one, still some excitement tonight as he's on his way to Toronto. It's game night right here on ESPN Radio, ESPN app, and Sirius XM Channel 80 presented by Progressive Insurance. I'm Matt Fontana. He's Jordan Renan, and we're so happy to be joined by Greg Wyshynski, ESPN senior NHL writer. Greg, even with Gavin McKenna, where it was, you know, borderline a lock for a long time that he was going to go one, it just kind of depended the team. That happens tonight. So just tell everybody what makes Gavin McKenna so special and what Toronto is getting with him as the first overall pick.
13: Well, they're getting a heck of a playmaker. I mean, that's you know, the comp that you sometimes hear with McKenna is Patrick Kane, in the sense that, you know, Kane was always really good at playing on the wing and distributing the puck and making great passes teammates. And that's kind of McKenna's game. Like, he's not going to be a 50-goal scorer.

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0: center field on its way. Hill is at the wall. He jumps. Oh, and he caught it. He caught it. He went up over the wall, and he took back the homer from Juan Soto. One of the great running catches at the wall you will ever see.
1: You do have to check that catch out. It's the best catch I've seen in the bigs this year. Sports Radio 94 WIP on the call. Derek Hill robbing Juan Soto of a two-run home run in the first. That saved the game. They won 2-1. In the meantime, Jesse Rogers, ESPN MLB reporter, joined game night. Where are we regarding a new labor deal? How far apart is Major League Baseball from the Players Association in discussions?
2: They're literally talking different languages. So it's not like you can even say they're far apart. They're on different continents at this point. One side wants a salary cap and is willing to negotiate anything within that system. The other side doesn't want a salary cap and will negotiate anything without one. And until they come to an agreement on one or the other, they're going to be stuck in a stalemate. That's why everyone's predicting a lockout and potentially missing games next season. So that's what's at stake here. They can meet all they want and discuss the minutiae of it all, but until they decide on a cap system or not a cap system, we're going to be in this stalemate.
1: Matt Fontana on the difficulties of baseball implementing a cap.
3: I think trying to get a salary cap put in baseball is going to be the hardest thing that's ever been done in sports. I think it is going to be the hardest thing that a league has ever had to do in professional sports. You've had missed time in hockey. You've had lockouts in baseball before. You've had replacement players in the NFL. We've seen it all, but I just think that this is going down a whole different path to a whole different level that none of us have ever seen before. And the worst part is, I could see them go through all of this. I could see a work stoppage. I could still see them at the end not anywhere close, because that's how entrenched the players are going to be holding off on this.
1: The baseball players union is the strongest in all of professional sports, so it will be rough discussions. After a 53-point night on Thursday, another huge individual performance on Friday from the W.
4: Sheldon Taylor gives it up.
1: On Ion, Camila Cardoso set a WNBA record, shooting 13 for 13 from the field, scoring career high 30. Sky blast the fire, 124-84. She made the most field goals without a miss in league history, also grabbed 8 boards.
5: And rips it away from Canada. Can she go coast to coast?
1: And Gabby Williams scored 13 straight Golden State points in the fourth quarter. Valkyries rally 78-75 over the Dream. They get a W. Just a year ago, this was an expansion team. Sun beat the Mystics 68-57, winning back-to-back games for the first time all year. They're 4 up and 15 down. Meantime, Friday brought the end of a legendary ESPN career for Linda Cohen, retiring from the network after 34 years and over 5,600 sports centers anchored. Think about that. More than anyone else, Cohen on a stellar 3+ decade run for the worldwide leader.
6: There's so much conversation about what it takes to reach the pinnacle of your career and to reach the top. But what I'm interested is what's the secret to staying at the top of your game as you've done for so long?
7: It's probably the key, and this is what I tell a lot of people, is the fact that even though I was on SportsCenter for 34 years, I make believe somebody is watching me for the very first time, and I have to prove to them that I belong and that I earned a seat in this chair.
1: I'd say she's done just that. A pioneer for women in the industry, really a legend, having carved out a career anyone, man or woman, would be envious of. She also knows her hockey, something our Steve Risser knows nothing about. One of the few who do. So apropos that her ESPN run comes to an end while the night of the NHL draft opening round with Gavin McKenna going first overall to the Leafs comes. She's also, oh, by the way, an Oswego grad, just like myself. Again, the Mets firing manager Carlos Mendoza. Thanks for staying up all night. For producer Steve Risser and technical director Cam Berry, I'm Jim Basquiat. The best of ESPN Radio is next.
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0: before. And the worst part is I could see them go through all of this. I could see a work stoppage. I could still see them at the end not anywhere close, because that's how entrenched the players are going to be holding off on this.
1: The baseball players union is the strongest in all of professional sports, so it will be rough discussions. After a 53-point night on Thursday, another huge individual performance on Friday from the W.
2: Sheldon.
1: On Ion, Camila Cardoso set a WNBA record, shooting 13 for 13 from the field, scoring career-high 30. Sky blast the fire, 124-84. She made the most field goals without a miss in league history, also grabbed 8 boards.
3: And rips it away from Canada. Can she go coast to coast?
1: And Gabby Williams scored 13 straight Golden State points in the fourth quarter. Valkyries rally 78-75 over the Dream. They get a W just a year ago. This was an expansion team. Sun beat the Mystics 68-57, winning back-to-back games for the first time all year. They're 4 up and 15 down. Meantime, Friday brought the end of a legendary ESPN career for Linda Cohen, retiring from the network after 34 years and over 5,600 sports centers anchored. Think about that. More than anyone else. Cohen on a stellar 3+ decade run for the worldwide leader.
4: There's so much conversation about what it takes to reach the pinnacle of your career and to reach the top. But what I'm interested is what's the secret to staying at the top of your game as you've done for so long?
5: It's probably the key, and this is what I tell a lot of people, is the fact that even though I was on SportsCenter for 34 years, I make believe somebody is watching me for the very first time, and I have to prove to them that I belong and that I earned a seat in this chair.
1: I'd say she's done just that. A pioneer for women in the industry, really a legend, having carved out a career anyone, man or woman, would be envious of. She also knows her hockey, something our Steve Risser knows nothing about. One of the few who do. So apropos that her ESPN run comes to an end while the night of the NHL draft opening round with Gavin McKenna going first overall to the Leafs comes. She's also, oh, by the way, an Oswego grad, just like myself. Coming up, what's the next challenge for the U.S. men at the World Cup? The Mets make a change in the dugout amid a horrendous season. That's next. This is SportsCenter All Night.
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19: The NHL draft had Toronto getting their next franchise cornerstone while things get testy at Fenway for a pair of longtime rivals. Welcome to SportsCenter All Night on ESPN Radio and the ESPN app. We are brought to you by Progressive Insurance. We got plenty ahead in the show, including what's next for the U.S. men at the World Cup. I lead it off with change in Queens. Carlos Mendoza fired as manager of the New York Mets, replaced by interim Andy Green. The Mets came into play Friday, riding a six-game slide at 34-47, 9.5 games back in the last wild card of the National League, despite the second-highest payroll in the game. Owner Steve Cohen had high expectations for a team without a World Series title since 1986. While Mendoza certainly had his flaws, the man that's primarily responsible for this New York mess, President of Baseball Operations, David Stearns.
20: In these roles, you're a partner with the manager. Carlson and I spoke almost every day for the last 2.5 years. So these are very difficult decisions. I have a ton of respect for him. At the same time, this is my job, and I have a responsibility in the best of my ability and the best of my judgment to lead the organization. That includes making difficult decisions. It includes making change when change is needed. And in my estimation, our estimation, change is needed right now.
19: Yeah, Stearns has made one bad move after another. I can go on for the entire hour about his blunders, but this was the reaction of the team parting ways with Mendoza from Tim Kirkshen and Jeff Passan.
21: Ultimately, it comes down to two things, roster construction and the players just not doing what they should. And at the end of the day, that's what got Carlos Mendoza fired. He was given a substandard roster and he wasn't able to motivate it and get the best out of it. And the Mets hung on to him because they believe in Carlos Mendoza. They think that he is a good major league manager. They know that he has a good connection with the players, but that connection just could not foster productivity from this team that, yes, did have injuries. But at the end of the day, Brian, this is the second largest payroll in Major League Baseball right now. And the fact that the Mets are where they are, not just in all of those numbers, but in the standings as well, illustrates just how poorly the season's gone.
22: I am not surprised
0: surprised by this. The team is 13 games under 500. And when you go back to June 13th of 2025, they are 72 and 102, meaning they are 30 games under 500 in that time with a payroll of $375 million. And then when you saw what happened in the Cubs series getting swept, outscored 33. 33-

0: corner kick is a karate move? Sure, why not? Prefer sports where players can use their hands? Me too. Just here for the snacks? Now we're talking. So grab a bag of Lay's and jump on the bandwagon. We're undefeated. Lay's, the official sponsor of the FIFA World Cup 2026.
1: As families head into summer travel season, there's one thing many people forget to plan for. What happens if someone gets sick when you're away from home? Joining us now is Dr. Peter McCullough with some smart ways to be prepared before summer begins. Doctor, summer is supposed to be relaxing, but travel can come with surprises. So why is summer a time when families should think ahead medically?
2: Because there's always stress about getting sick on a trip and then ending up in the urgent care.
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2: Various forms of food poisoning or traveler's diarrhea, getting viral upper respiratory tract infections that get too far along and they become a bacterial secondary infection like a bronchitis, then of course usual things like bladder infections, yeast infections.
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2: 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We should all be prepared.
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4: We'll get our top stories. Gab McKenna, the top overall pick in the NHL draft to the Toronto Maple Leafs. The U.S. men getting ready for their next challenge at the World Cup. It is the knockout stage. Things get testy for the Red Sox and Yankees as the benches clear at Fenway Park. And the Mets part ways with manager Carlos Mendoza.
5: Here's the pitch. Swung on like a left. That's a base hit. Hill around third. They'll wave him to the plate. Soto with the throw. It's coming home. It's late. And Trey Turner with an RBI single, his second hit of the night, has put the Phillies back in front. It's 2-1.
4: Yeah, on a day that Mendoza is no longer in that New York dugout, they drop their seventh straight as Trey Turner comes up with a game-winning knock in the seventh inning. It's heard on Sports Radio 94 WIP. Phillies 2-1 over the Mets. They are a last-place team, New York. 34-48, despite the second-highest payroll in the game. President David Stearns should be next on that chopping block. Here's Jeff Passan.
6: I don't know that Carlos Mendoza did a very good job, right? But that's not ultimately what we're going to be looking at here. We're going to be looking at the construction of this team. And this is a subpar team that the New York Mets are putting on the field for, when you're including luxury tax, $400 million. And that's the most unacceptable part, I think, to Steve Cohen. Like, David Stearns was supposed to come in and be the Mets version of Andrew Friedman. And what he's done with the Dodgers after coming from the Rays and turning them into not just winners of three championships since he's been there, but the model organization in almost every regard, the Mets just haven't been able to replicate at this point. So all the pressure now shifts to David Stearns. You know, he'll be around for the trade deadline. Will he be around after the season, though? Will he be around going into next season? And if so, what do you do to take this team that has some pieces, but has a lot of missing parts, and make it into a consistent winner?
4: And Stearns is not a scout by nature, right? He's an analytics guy. Doesn't watch with his own eyes. He looks at numbers on charts. He's a snake oil salesman, if you will. That was passing on Amber and Ian.
7: Turkey wins 3-2.
8: A loss is a loss, and you never want to have a loss in the World Cup. But if you lose a game in a World Cup, then in group stage.
9: It's the way you go about it that I don't think this team was set up in the right way to compete.
10: The guys who had now the chance to step it up, well, I would say not every one of them stepped it up.
8: If it was just meant to be a test and give the guys a run, all right.
9: You'd like to see them close it out,
1: yeah.
9: Not give it up in the final 30 seconds.
11: Just leaves that bad feeling in your mouth.
4: Yeah, in some ways, they had already clinched a spot in the knockout stage. The U.S. finished their group play with that 3-2 loss to Turkey. Game-winning goal scored in extra time. The American team will now match up with Bosnia-Herzegovina.

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5: A bandwagon fan. The biggest insult in sports. But this summer, during the FIFA World Cup, it's an invitation, America. Never watched soccer before? Perfect. Think a corner kick is a karate move? Sure, why not? Prefer sports where players can use their hands? Me too. Just here for the snacks? Now we're talking. So grab a bag of Lay's and jump on the bandwagon. We're undefeated. 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
6: As families head into summer travel season, there's one thing many people forget to plan for. What happens if someone gets sick when you're away from home? Joining us now is Dr. Peter McCullough with some smart ways to be prepared before summer begins. Doctor, summer is supposed to be relaxing, but travel can come with surprises. So why is summer a time when families should think ahead medically?
7: Because there's always stress about getting sick on a trip and then ending up in the urgent care.
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0: Hello, everyone. This is Chauncey from Chauncey's Great Outdoors. 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
1: Well. Good morning, everybody. You know, when I'm sitting here waiting for the show to start and Mario's on working the boards and stuff, and just weird things run through my brain. I mean, I'm sitting here and all of a sudden out of nowhere, the song from, I'm trying to think of the movie right now, but the, you know, good morning, dun, dun, da, da, da, da, good morning, you know, that's Singing in the Rain. And I'm like, they come out of left field and I'm like, where is this coming from? But that's okay. That's my psychological problem for today, I guess. But hey, everybody, welcome to the show. We've got a lot of stuff going on. We've got some great interviews. I hope that everybody will be up and on the phone. But you know what? I got to give a couple of warnings right now. It's going to get hot. And when I mean hot, it's going to get really, really hot. And when we're talking really hot, that doesn't mean, you know, I can have a couple of, you know, cool hopped beverages on a boat with me. No, that means you're drinking a lot more water. You're not drinking soda. You're maybe going to a Propel, a Gatorade, some sports drink. And then back to, you know, for every one of those, you should have at least one bottle of water. You really need to stay hydrated because you would be surprised how quickly you can become dehydrated, which messes up a lot of things in the brain. So please be careful the next week that's coming up. It's like it says, it's going to be a good day today, but whew, after tomorrow, you better, you know, think about that air conditioner spinning. It's going to, your electric meter is going to look like a slot machine spinning, but you know, just be careful, be good, stay cool. That's the important thing. Lake Michigan salmon, really kind of tough because they're going out deeper for lake trout out of Waukegan, Winthrop Harbor. And some guys are getting some coho south of Waukegan. And I heard up in Wisconsin, they're going out to some deeper water and picking up some kings that way, but out of Algoma and stuff like that. But we need to really take a look at, you know, with the weather and the storms that we've had, it's kind of not messed up, but it churned up Lake Michigan. So be careful out there. And you should do well. River fishing's doing pretty good. We got some information on that. Small lakes and pond fishing. OMG. We're talking about get out, cast that whatever you're using, a surface bait, plastic worm. Oh my goodness gracious. You could be spanking those bass. Oh, geez. I mean, we went out a couple of days ago, myself and Dr. Gross, and we were catching bass from, you know,

0: 10, 12 inches long to each one of us caught a bass. I don't think it was much more than 4 to 5 inches. And they were taking a big minnow. So they're hungry out there. But literally, it's a good time to get out there fishing. But once again, with the heat, stay in the shade. Wear a hat. Wear light suit, you know, light shirts and stuff like that. Lots of sunscreen. I'm not kidding you. I know I sound like I'm harping, but we're talking about getting burnt for many years. I've learned my lesson over the time. So please be careful. The other thing, too, is I don't know if you caught the news yesterday about the boating accident in Lake Michigan in the harbor. One boat ran into the back of another. You know, boating and drinking and driving is not right. Boating and drinking is not right. Please remember that. Also, they're not sure if the person had their running lights on when this happened. They're not sure. I mean, there's so many iffies that we haven't heard yet. And as soon as I hear it all, the whole story, I'll bring it out there. But four people got very, very, very seriously hurt. You should never go into the great outdoors without coming home. Everything perfect, everything fine. And always remember that. Okay. All right. We did that. Hey, who's on today's show? Chauncey, who's on today's show? Well, let me see who is on today's show. On this week's show, we've got Steve Roginski. He's a guide up in northern Wisconsin. Yeah. Hey there, you know, up in there, Boulder Junction, Vialis, that way up north there. And it's a really good name. It's called the Last Resort Guide Service. And it's not resort like a place to stay. It's like you haven't caught fish for a week. You got to call the guide. All right. He's very, very good up in northern Wisconsin area. So we're going to hopefully hear from him this morning. And then my good buddy Steve Welch from Lake Shelbyville down in central Illinois. You think we've gotten water? Ooh. Lake Shelbyville is almost at 10 feet above normal pool. Yeah. That's how much water has come down there. You got to be very, very careful. So please check that out. And don't go get crazy out there. But we'll be going to talk to him about the great crappie fishing he's been doing, even in high water. And, you know, I'm not too sure about Aiden because Aiden is in Australia. Yes, he's in Australia. So if he's got a fishing report, he'll send it to me. But I haven't seen any emails from Aiden yet so far. He must be having a good time in Australia. So I tell you what, I can hear the teletype machine playing. So that must mean we have an important bit of information. Okay, the teletype machine is running again. That means we got an important news blast to talk to you about something in the great outdoors. And on the phone with me right now is Tom Flannery, who is president of the Chicagoland Muskie Hunters, who has a really cool event coming in October, which he's going to talk a little bit about. But there's something that if you're going to be in this 7th annual Lake Geneva Muskie Open, you need to do something in the next week or so. Is that right, Tom?
1: Yeah, certainly. We have a early bird special. If you register on the Fish Donkey app, if you register for our event, you are entered into a drawing to possibly win your entry fee back. So the idea behind it is the drawing happens at the tournament banquet, post-tournament time, awards banquet. Mm-hmm. So we get you in the door there, but it helps us know where our numbers are for boats and how many raffle prizes and stuff. So we have this promotion, so you sign up now and before July 1st, and you're automatically in the drawing. So,
0: and this is a very popular tournament. I mean, you get a good number of boats.
1: Yeah, we've had our best year was 61, mm-hmm. and last year we had 52. So we're in the range of 50s. Pretty consistent 60, with,
0: yeah. Which is really good. And while you know, to register, I think it's what, 200 and what?
1: It's altogether it's 250. Mm-hmm. $10 goes to Fish Donkey conducting business. Mm-hmm. So, but you will win 240. One boat that has registered will win 240 that evening at the awards banquet.
0: Which is really a good idea to register early. Like, I know I'm going. Me and my buddy Joe are going to be fishing it. And register now because you get a chance to get the 240 back at that dinner when they pull a drawing for all the people that pre-register, right? And you have to register by what day?
1: July 1st.
0: That's right around the corner, everybody. You got to register for by July 1st to make sure you're in this thing. And besides this, it's a fundraiser. You're buying Leech Lake Muskies for the Geneva area. You apply for grants to help pay for this stuff. I mean, you do a lot of things to get more people and improve the great outdoors of muskie fishing, don't you?
1: Yeah, we're definitely supplementing what the state is doing. And we specifically do Leech Lake strain muskies, which historically get into that almost 55 inch class. So one of these years, hopefully 2026 or definitely 2027, someone is going to be posting pictures of a 55 incher. If not 55, we will see a 53 broken real shortly here.
0: Really? That's great news. And it's your effort and everybody who participates with other clubs and working with the DNR and stocking Geneva and to get these water wolves or, yeah, what is it? Everything else besides a muskie's just bait? Is that the motto?
1: Yeah, that's it's the motto for muskie fishermen. But.
0: Yeah. Well, cool. Now, if somebody wants to register early, is there a special place they have to go to?
1: Nope. Just go to the Fish Donkey app and register just as you will. We keep track of exactly what date the person registered. So we'll have your boat number and a special drawing off to the side at the award ceremony, and we'll be able to pull that.
0: Okay. And if anybody wants more information to read about the club or when your meetings are, where can they go for that information?
1: We have our website at ChicagolandMuskieHunters.org. We specifically have a website for the tournament, which is MuskieOpen.com.
0: Mm-hmm.
1: And then you can also just go to the app Fish Donkey and then search 7th Annual and type in Muskie, and I'm sure it would already have auto-populated and given you the title of the tournament.
0: Sounds good to me, Tom. And once again, everybody, what a way to possibly get your registration fee back and fish all day, win the big fish award, everything else, get into the raffles at the banquet. They have over $12,000 worth of things that they have for the raffle. And there's so much stuff to do. It's a really great, fun time to be out there. And that's back in October. And you're going to hear more about that probably later in September when we get closer to the event. Okay, Tom?
1: Sounds good. I appreciate it.
0: No problem. You're listening to Chauncey on Chauncey's Great Outdoors. You know us. Hey, we know the outdoors. Hey, sportsmen, Midwest Outdoors Magazine is the one outdoor magazine that's all about helping you enjoy the outdoors for only $19.95 a year. 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They cover the waters we fish close to home and those special waters that we want to travel to for that favorite fish, whether it's Wisconsin, Michigan, Indiana, Minnesota, wherever. 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

0: This is Kevin Van Dam, and you're listening to Chauncey on Chauncey's Great Outdoors.
1: Hey, everybody. Welcome back to Chauncey's Great Outdoors. And I know, I was on the road running around all over the place, and people are saying, what's going on here? A lot of requests for northern Wisconsin, you know, Vialis County and things up that way. And I said, well, I've got to get somebody on the phone. And right now, we've got Steve Roginski from Last Resort Guide Service. That's an interesting name, Steve.
2: Mm-hmm. Yes, it is. Well, because a lot of times people would fish for a whole week and get frustrated. And, like you say, and they would wind up hiring a guide mm-hmm. as the last resort.
1: Oh, you're the okay. That's where it comes from. I wasn't sure.
2: Yes.
1: Now, you know, you're playing up in the Vialis County area, which there's a lot of southern Wisconsin and, you know, Illinois people and Northwest Indiana people all kind of will gravitate to northern Wisconsin to do a lot of fishing. But I just wasn't sure what's been going on with the bizarre weather that we've been having.
2: Well, fishing, the water temperatures were actually lower than they were on Memorial Day. So it changed a lot of habits of the fish.
1: Mm-hmm.
2: At one time, for walleye, we were using leeches to catch them, and we converted back to minnows to get them. They wouldn't, you know, if you weren't fishing with minnows, you had a hard time catching walleye. The muskies quit following. They were catchable, but you would have to use slow-moving jerk baits or crank baits, and you know they would basically be like a slice of bread popping out of a toaster.
1: Mm-hmm.
2: They'd fly up, and you know, they'd either hit it with a short strike and miss, or they would take it down, and we'd hook them. So that seemed to be the key presentations. Not to say it is musky fishing. Someone could have maybe caught one on a bucktail or. Mm-hmm. Or a swim bait or something else, but they just weren't chasing with the colder water temperatures.
1: Yeah.
2: So now the weather is starting to stabilize and slowly get warmer. So I honestly feel in the next 2 weeks of July, I think that's going to be some of the best fishing up there.
1: Ooh.
2: Because the water temperatures should go over 70 degrees again, and mm-hmm. and that'll put the feed bag on for the muskies, the walleyes, the bass, and the panfish.
1: Yeah. And, you know, you would almost think that a muskie would eat more because of their size.
2: They're cold water, so they're, you know, when the water temperatures go down, the metabolism slows down.
1: Mm-hmm.
2: It's like if we locked you in a cooler at 55 degrees, we'll keep you in there for about 8 hours. When you come out, you're going to be a little bit stiff.
1: Yeah.
2: And so that makes the, you know, the colder waters make the fish a little sluggish too as well. And so, you know, because, you know, we fished a lot in the early season. So it's actually like fishing before Memorial Day. And then once the water temperatures get into the 70 degrees, and they're back to chasing bucktails, and pretty much anything in the tackle box will work.
1: Mm-hmm.
2: So
1: now one of the things is, because I know you do Vialis County, Oneida, and Iron, right?
2: Yes.
1: The thing is, you move around when, if Lake A isn't doing it, but you know that you've heard Lake B is doing a little bit better, you're going to go to the lakes that are seem to be a little bit more active, right?
2: Oh, that's a good point. If I could bat 1,000, I'd be at the right lake at the right time. So I'm looking at because there's a lot of lakes up there, mm-hmm. all different sizes, acres and depths. And, you know, I'm looking, you know, either, you know, a lot of times you may go to a deeper lake because, you know, if there's a cold front, it's not going to affect that one as easily as a shallow lake. But on the opposite side of the coin, if you're looking for a lake to heat up quick, the shallow, low, small acre lake is going to heat up faster than a deep lake. So mm-hmm. So a lot of times, you know, if I'm out in the field and if I'm striking out, say on a shallow lake, you know, I'm either looking to go to, you know, depending on the water temperatures, looking to go to a big deep lake or a medium sized lake, you know, and, you know, we're hopefully, you know, making the proper adjustment. So, but no, we're constantly watching the water temperatures and, you know, where we're finding the bait fish and where the fish are at. And, you know, a lot of these lakes we've been fishing for over 30 years, and there's no mystery as what color patterns and what baits work best on which lake. You know, like you say, if I could bat 1,000, I'd be at the right place at the right time. I could care less about the lures. I know which ones are going to work and which ones won't. So
1: Now, like you mentioned that, you know, you got warmer, you got cooler. Is pretty much, are the bluegill done spawning up north?
2: That I don't know. I haven't pursued them at all because usually the perch spawn first, and you know, there's always a big appreciation when the crappies spawn.
1: Oh yeah,
2: because usually between like the 10th of May and through Father's Day, the crappie are very predictable. Then they slip out into the open water or the deeper weed edges, and they're not as, you know, you can still catch them, but you're not going to get, you know, you never say never. You may get the numbers, you may not. Mm-hmm. But they're easier to pursue when they're in predictable areas.
1: Yeah. I've always said, and you know, and being as a guide, you know, you're always looking to find where the buffet table is for all the other fish.
2: Sure.
1: Where's the big fish lined up, you know? So, cause that, you know, the walleye are going to be sitting there. The largemouth bass are going to be sitting there. Some of the smallies are going to be in these locations. And the muskies are going to be hanging a little bit deeper, waiting for the stupid bluegill to swim away from the shallows.
2: Well, a lot of times they'll follow them right into the spawning bed. So we've had some pretty good luck that way too. So, but you know, you never know. It's, you know, cause basically, you wind up picking a lake and you gotta, I mean, you're there, you gotta fish the lake and, you know, throughout the years, you kind of know, well, I've caught multiple fish in this area and multiple, you know, so you kind of know where the feeding stations are. And so we can, you know, I do what is called speed fishing, because a lot of times I'll shorten the drifts. And I got to make a decision if I'm going to stay on it. You know, if a lake isn't performing the way I think it is, you know, I got to make the decision to winch out and go to a different lake or, you know, make sure that lake is on. So a lot of times we'll spend less time drifting and more specific spots and then kind of make the decision from there.
1: That's pretty good. Now, how many people can you take out on your the last resort guide service?
2: Depending on the species, ideally for muskie, two people in the boat is usually optimal. Three is no problem. You know, I just recommend that they alternate their casts and, you know, that they don't, you know, because you want to make sure they don't hook each other and things like that. And I've had as many as four in the boat, and it gets a little chummy, but it's doable. Ideally, you want to have two to three. And a lot of times with the four people, we're trying not to split up a family.
1: And that's a good question. So I've had people asking, goes, well, does the guy that you're talking to, are they okay with, you know, taking a family out fishing? And I would say,
2: because that's not uncommon. And a lot of times I'll tell them, well, geez, I got to go to certain lakes where I can hit a piece of structure and all sides of the boat are working. Because you can't have, you know, and a lot of times it's like poker. Not everybody's going to win at the table. Just because you have four anglers in a boat, usually the boat's going to catch X amount of fish. Now you're dividing that by four. So, you know, so some things happen like that, you know. You're only going to contact X amount of fish. And, you know, if you have two or three, it seems like more of a bonanza. But if you have four, it's going to be, divided different. So,
1: and you know, you supply everything, right?
2: Yes, rods, reels, and then, you know, depending on the time of the year, you know, what bait is working, you know, we charge the customer for live bait, you know, mm-hmm. minnows, crawlers, leeches. So.
1: Okay. And the other thing, too, is I always tell people, if you're going out with a guide, 99.9999999% of the time, the guide provides everything. What you need to do is bring yourself something, you know, to drink some, you know, liquid beverage, maybe a sandwich or something. And also bring a rain, you know, a light rain gear, because it's easier to put the rain gear on when you need it and put it away when you don't need it, right?
2: That's correct, because it is Wisconsin, and, you know, the weathermen are only right 30% of the time, and they've compensated they coined the phrase pop-up shower. So, you know, so, you know, so there you go. So, you know, we, you know, like you say, we always recommend that. And I've been out where it's been a beautiful sunny day, and the rain come pouring down, and 15 minutes later it's done. But once everybody's drowned, or, you know, once everybody's wet, you mm-hmm. know, it's just like, well, are we going to continue or are we going to quit?
1: That's,
2: you know, I don't want to give anybody pneumonia, you know?
1: No. A pop-up shower. Yes. It's a beautiful calm day. And we have a little, the weatherman says we'll have a pop-up shower. That means 2 foot white caps and a wind blowing at 30. You know?
2: Yeah. So, you know, so that happens too, because a lot of times too, it could be raining cats and dogs. Because, you know, I tell people, you know, mm-hmm. we can nowadays, you can look at a Doppler and things like that on your phone. Mm-hmm. And all I have to do is drive 15 minutes to the north or 15 minutes to the south. And, you know, it's raining to the north or it's raining to the south, and we're dry. So. Mm-hmm. So a lot of times too, we can kind of dodge the range drops.
1: Oh, yeah.
2: There's, you know, like I say, Vilas County has 2,500 lakes to fish. So
1: God, you know, I knew there was a lot. I never knew there were that many, but.
2: Or it might be 2,400.
1: Oh,
2: but
1: between you, it's 100 lakes, you know?
2: Yeah, pretty much all the roads weave around lakes. So mm-hmm. everywhere you drive, you're going by a lake.
1: Oh, God, yes, that's exactly it. And, you know, and once again, you know, when you go out and you have some fun and enjoy it, that's what you're supposed to do when a guy like Steven is taking you out, because you want to, he'll teach you, he'll explain to you what's going on in the waters and nature and what the fish may be reacting to. And don't be surprised when he, you know, you're fishing with something for 5 or 10 minutes and nothing happens. And he says, hey, give me that rod. We're changing up. Right.
2: Yes. Cause a lot of times we have to play to the strength of the fisherman. If someone likes to throw a bucktail, we're not going to give them a jerk bait or a crank bait. But also too, there's some subtleties. We got to teach the subtleties, and, you know, most of the people are pretty malleable and teachable. And, you know, mm-hmm. we had some inexperienced anglers just the other day, two kids that was their graduation present. And, you know, I taught them how to work a jerk bait, and, you know, within two casts, all of a sudden, bam, he hits a muskie, and, you know, it scared the daylights out of him because he wasn't expecting the lure to work. And I had an adult do the same thing. There was a spot that we combed, and I said, well, there's a lot of bait fish here. We're going to come back, because, you know, it's the type of spot where the fish could come up there anytime during the day. And we went there, and sure enough, he nailed a fish on that spot, mm-hmm. Using a slow-moving jerk bait. But he had never, you know, he never used a jerk bait before. And, you know, we got him working it good, and he connected. So, and I had two brothers that fish with me, and they've had a success over the years. And I told them it's like fishing before Memorial Day. And, you know, and the one fella, he had five short strikes, and one out of the five took the bait down, and we hooked them and landed them. Mm. So
1: that's cool, Steve. That's cool. Hey, if somebody wants to get a hold of you with Last Resort Guide Service, Steve, how do they get a hold of you? What's the best ways?
2: A phone number, you know, the 715-605-2404. 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
1: Okay.
2: So we're supported that way. And you know, so that those are probably the, you know, I'm registered with the Boulder Junction Chamber of Commerce.
1: Okay.
2: So So there's a number of ways to that they can research research and
1: well, that sounds good. 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And, you know, get them on the phone, get a date set up, and send me a photo. I want to see what some of these pictures are that you people are catching without me on a boat.
2: Yeah.
1: All right, Stephen.
2: Well, thank you.
1: Okay, well, thanks so much for coming on the air this morning. Everybody, you're listening to Chauncey on Chauncey's Great Outdoors. 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
8: fish on!

0: Five of them, and take my 12-foot crappie pole, a three-quarter ounce weight on with just a plain minnow hook under it or a hair jig under it. Drop it right down to the top of that crib and watch them swim right out on live scope and grab it.
1: Oh, no.
0: 20 foot deep.
1: Wow.
0: Or when I talked to you earlier, the cove, in all the coves where we have all so much standing timber, they've all started pushing towards the back two-thirds.
1: Ooh.
0: So I can scan that tree with live scope and see, yeah, there's 50 fish on there. It looks like a street light. You know, throw your bobber over there. And what I saw today, if you were a bow fisherman, there are groups of 40-pound buffalo swimming around in 8 or 10 to a pod. Right under the surface, you can see just great big black circles about 10 foot in diameter. Those are all big carp.
1: And because
0: this lake is really high,
1: they're looking to spawn right now, I would think.
0: I would think they're done. They've come to the back because we have come up 9 feet in 2 weeks. Hopefully we don't go to the high water ramps.
1: Jeez.
0: But they're talking about going to the high water ramps next week. I seen the Corps cleaned out the old fire lanes of the high water ramps with their bulldozers yesterday. They're expecting it.
1: Yeah. Now, we're talking about Shelbyville, right?
0: Yes.
1: Yes. We're talking about Lake Shelbyville in central Illinois there. And, you know, it's a dynamic fishery, but if it's, like you said, 9 feet up, 10 feet up, that's got to be.
0: Yeah. It's a beautiful lake when it's that high. Pleasure boaters love it.
1: Oh,
0: house boaters, not so much. You can't get under the bridges. Houseboat can't get under the bridge.
1: I forgot about that.
0: They're pretty well stuck in their little section of the world.
1: Okay. Now,
0: but I'm catching fish two different ways. So
1: okay. Yeah, let's hear that.
0: Out in the river channel, we're not going to have a thermocline this year. We're going to have current all year. So I go out in the river channel early in the morning, and there is just bait everywhere, up on top, everywhere as far as you can see. I put on a 100 or a 200 series bandit, and I run them 40, 50 foot behind the boat. And we can run three apiece, so I'm running six is about all I can get spread for my boat. And we catch everything, walleye, muskie, crappie, white bass. Everything, because they're up there feeding on that shad.
1: Yeah, because that's the forage.
0: There's the lake, Johnny, is so full of shad right now. I mean, when I'm running wide open on troll mode, they're jumping out of water all around me. I see them anywhere from 6 inches down to 2 inches.
1: When we have that much forage, does this mean the fish in the lake eating them because there's so much, they're going to be getting a little fatter and longer?
0: Yeah, they pig out when we have high water years. The fish get a hide in the willows. The willows got 6 foot of water on them. They're going to be in those willows all summer. So everything gets to grow, and this lake repairs itself when we have high water for extended periods. And we're going to have high water probably till the fall. You don't get rid of 10 foot of water.
1: No.
0: They're talking as high as 13 feet. And that's a ton of water.
1: Yeah. You better call your first cousin Noah, the ark builder.
0: And then he needs to call that Mother Nature.
1: Yeah, and say stop.
0: And tell her to just calm the heck down.
1: My God.
0: Because we've had 10 inches of rain in the last 2 weeks. Tornadoes everywhere.
1: Yeah.
0: But all the other guides have quit. Some have went to other lakes. To do catfish trips and whatnot. No, I'm staying here. I'm still catching fish.
1: Yeah. Now, when you get these back areas that are timbered and they're flooded and they're going to be flooded, does that actually help the crappie spawn for next year?
0: It sure helps. I mean, the spawn is well past done, but...
1: Yeah, but I mean...
0: They're going to have high survival rates because of the ability to hide everywhere.
1: Yeah, that's what I mean.

0: They're able to hide. You know.
1: Oh, yeah.
0: My goodness gracious.
1: Yeah, we're backed up all the way to Champaign. That's where that Kaskaskia starts.
0: Oh, yeah, that's true. Well, that's where it does. You know? Well, that's amazing that you're having... But you're seeing, like you said, you're seeing muskie and white bass and, you know, crappies and largemouth. And everything seems to be active. And I don't know why somebody else would leave the lake to go fishing someplace else if you're catching fish, right?
1: Well, it's a little difficult to figure out what to do because it's not a normal pattern.
0: Mm-hmm.
1: It's so high.
0: Yeah.
1: So then I've been doing, you know, I've seen this lake high before.
0: Yeah, well, that's what I mean.
1: 34 years, so...
0: Yeah,
1: it's I'm no new strain. My wife has to remind me every day when I come home whining about it. Hey, you've seen this before.
0: Yeah, yeah,
1: I have. So
0: you, I almost want to drive down there just to look at it that high. You know, that's amazing.
1: Yeah, it's amazing to see it that high.
0: Wow.
1: The turnaround. Normally, you walk 8 steps, big concrete steps down to the water. There's no steps. I can't get one tire on the ramp before I have to turn around.
0: No kidding.
1: It's that high. It's 1 step from being in the turnaround of the normal ramps. We mm-hmm. have high water ramps that they start using at 10 and a half feet. We are at 9 feet right now.
0: Yeah. And once again, the good thing is because you know how to work that lake, you're able to be there where a lot of people have moved on to other bodies of water. And you have a lot of areas to yourself and your clients.
1: Oh, I know. I don't see anybody. I mean, the last time it got high, everybody trolled crankbaits up on the flats.
0: Mm-hmm.
1: I think it came up so quick that these fish haven't got out on and doing that yet. But they will.
0: Mm-hmm.
1: It's going to be a crankbait trolling bite all summer. And everybody can do that.
0: That's absolutely amazing.
1: It's a line counter and a dive chart and get out there. 100s, 200, 300 bandits or arkies.
0: Mm-hmm. And fishing a lot of plastics, minnows, what else?
1: You know, when I got two clients in the boat today, like I did, mm-hmm. I sat in front with a 12-foot B&M crappie rod and we sat on top of those cribs and we just lower that bait right down to them and stop about 6 inches above the top of the crib. And with live scope, you will watch the fish swim out of the crib, jump and come up there and grab that bait.
0: Those are the two guys from Cold City, right?
1: Yeah, well, it was a husband and wife. They come down here to see my new Garmin live scope. I last week purchased a 9217.
0: Mm-hmm.
1: I don't know if you know anything about numbers of Garmin.
0: Mm-hmm.
1: But that is the best live scope picture that you can buy
0: because mm-hmm.
1: it's 4K.
0: Wow.
1: So I got rid of all my other ones, and now I have two 17s and two 10s of the 92 series. He wanted to see it
0: mm-hmm.
1: to see what his purchase was going to be and convince his wife that they needed live scope.
0: That's a brilliant guy. That's a brilliant guy.
1: Oh, I think so. And we worked on her pretty hard all day.
0: Mm-hmm. Oh, my
1: goodness. And I told him there's going to be all kinds of sales because this 92 series come out. So if you're wanting a 1226 or mm-hmm. or a 86 series, they're going to be selling. And there's nothing wrong with them. They're perfectly good systems.
0: Oh, yeah. Oh, yeah, they
1: it's
0: are.
1: Not everybody can afford this 92 series, which the, you know, the mm-hmm. 17, that thing's $7,200.
0: Woo, baby. Oh, now, you know, here's a question for
1: you. I'm getting.
0: Yeah, now that's what I want to ask you. Here you are, you've got a client on the boat and, you know, you're good enough fisherman that you don't need all that electronic stuff. I know you are, but you got them on the boat and they could actually see these fish coming off the wood or coming up off the bottom or running 10 feet to the right to smack that bait, right?
1: Oh, yeah. Yep. 100%.
0: Oh,
1: see the whole thing. And she wouldn't set the hook. I said, set the hook. Set the hook. Why? I don't feel nothing. Look on the screen. I can see your braided line moving sideways with a fish on it. Just set the hook.
0: Just set the hook. Set
1: and
0: the hook.
1: She goes, just believe me. Wow, there is a fish on there. I see it. How do you see it so well? I've been looking at it for 7 years. You know, and now I got the perfect clear screen you can possibly get.
0: Oh, God. That is amazing.
1: But no, and I pull up on these crib or on some of this wood, and I watch them go to the mud and lay on the bottom.
0: Mm-hmm.
1: And I can put that hair jig down there and hit them in the head and get them to come up off the bottom. And when they charge off the bottom, they're hitting it.
0: Yeah.
1: So it helps me when I go to Kentucky Lake. It certainly helps me here.
0: Oh, yeah. Exactly. Oh,
1: and we did the same thing on Lake Erie 2 weeks ago.
0: I wanted to say, I says, and congratulations on how big was that walleye?
1: 14 pounds.
0: Ooh.
1: Yeah, biggest one I've ever caught.
0: That's a fish and a half, my friend. That's a fish and a half.
1: Well, my buddy
0: wrong.
1: Was up there. He'd been up there 20 years, and he was there 2 weeks before me, and he's trolling planer boards on crawler harnesses. And my boards needed the clips changed out. And I said, you know what, Alan? The guy went with me. I said, yeah, let's do it like we did at home. I pull straight behind the boat, but I don't go straight. You know, I pull the edge of these reefs. I pull the edge of drop-offs, the sides of points. We can turn on a dime if we're not pulling boards. And I can see. So I have a live scope 70 foot in front of me.
0: Mm-hmm.
1: And I got one on a trolling motor on the back pointing 70 feet behind me. So I'm heading towards a school of walleye.
0: Mm-hmm.
1: Because I see them in front of me. Well, everybody said they spook out to the side. No, I watch it. They go to the bottom.
0: Mm.
1: And when we get by them, then they come back up. They see that crawler. They'll see it do a 180 on the live scope, run us down, and grab that collar from behind. And we could tell it by watching the pole in the rod holder when we was getting ready to get bit because I could see it on the rear live scope. Get ready.
0: That's truly amazing. That really is amazing on that. Hey, see,
1: I was trying to explain that to the guides up there because a bunch of them came over and looked at that fish. You're doing what? I go, yeah, we're watching them like on a camera, basically.
0: Mm-hmm.
1: And that 14-pounder, I got three cranks on the bait caster. He let go of it. And I pushed that button and dropped it back 20 yards because we're running about 1.7 and re-engaged it, and that fish picked it up again.
0: Yeah.
1: I caught the fish twice.
0: Well, sometimes so it takes a smart old dog to teach another old dog a new trick, right?
1: My buddy was with me, said, you know, that fish got up this morning, said, I'm eating me a night crawler. One way or another.
0: Oh, my God. Hey, Steve, if somebody wants to get a hold of you to... I know you book up well in advance. Even, you know, you got bookings already for next year in Shelbyville, and you also go down to Kentucky Lake and stuff. I mean, what's the best way for someone to do a booking with you?
1: Couple ways. I got a website called LakeShelbyvilleGuide.com.
0: Mm-hmm.
1: There's a book a trip section on there that's got my calendar. And, you know, once you decide what date you're interested in, then just give me a call at 217-840-1221.
0: Mm-hmm.
1: And we'll get you booked in. Right now, I don't have any openings till August, but, you know, this fishing is going to be the same here all summer.
0: Oh, it's going to be just as good in September.
1: I know. We're not going to have a thermocline to have to deal with.
0: No, not at all. Well, Steve, thanks for coming on the show this morning and talking about your great trips down there and a little bit of Lake Erie. 14-pound walleye. Oh, steady my heart.
1: We caught in 6 days, me and my buddy caught 120 walleye.
0: Oh, my God.
1: No charters, just me and him pulling chain weights and crawlers. We went through 32 dozen night crawlers in 6 days.
0: Amazing. Amazing, my friend.
1: We had a ball.
0: All right, well, I'm going to let you go, and we'll talk to you in a little bit and see how the fishing's going on a little more in the summer, okay?
1: Okay. See you, Chauncey.
0: All right. That's Steve Welch, everyone. You heard him. Call that phone number. You're listening to Chauncey on Chauncey's Great Outdoors. 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

0: Hey, everybody. Welcome back to Chauncey's Great Outdoors. Yeah, that was my daughter, Sarah. And boy, I've had a great summer seeing her so much this summer. I got spoiled. I really did. I've enjoyed my time with my daughter, Sarah, this year. This summer, I should say. Okay, quick report here from Waterworks Marine, 18660 South Cicero Avenue in Country Club Hills, 708-798-9700. They've got some 26s. 27s are showing up all the time now. But he's got some 26s. He goes, Chaunce, tell the people listening to the show, I want a deal. So give him a call and say you heard it on Chauncey's show and you want a deal on a 26, 2026 boat. Okay, Lake Erie. Uncle Tom said walleye fishing slowed slightly. Most success was out in southeast of Sterling State Park Beach in 19 feet of water. If you're going to be running out there, to all those guys that are living in Ohio listening to us, spoons performed pretty good. And crawler harnesses, and you know, they've caught a few yellow perch too, but it sounds like pretty decent there. Up north in Travis Bay, and the anglers are trolling near structure, got fair to pretty good numbers of lake trout. A couple of coho salmon mixed in using spoons and flasher flies, so that's a good sign too. Indiana, recent rain pushed a lot of steelhead into the creeks, but the high muddy water has slowed the bite. They can't see the bait. They're not going to hit it. All right. But as that water clears up, hold on to your fishing rod. That's all I can say right now. And I'm not sure if we got any water coming in the next couple of days. It's going to be hot this week, folks. Please wear the right clothing and rain. Drink a lot of water, juice, Gatorade, all that stuff like that. Kind of stay away from the soda and the beer. I'm not a teetotaler, but it just, it gets tough when that time comes out there. Coho fishing in Lake Michigan and Indiana is better than Illinois right now. A few brown trout are also kings, and steelhead are in the mix with the coho. Most action's been between 60 and 80 feet, down 25 to maybe 55 feet. They're looking for that cool water, and that's where they're finding all these fish. That's a good sign. Delavan, we're seeing some activity on Delavan. My pro staffer, Bob, said he, I spent two and a half hours, of fishing, got 6 bluegills, 2 nice perch, and a bonus of 2 19-inch bass, both caught while he was bluegill fishing. Well, that makes sense. I mean, you're fishing the buffet. And my last report comes from a good buddy of mine, Catfish King Andre, who said he caught and released 14 channel cats on the lake on Fox River in De Pere. Most of them were between the 8 and 9-pound size. Couple of sheephead, the biggest one of that one was about 9 pounds, he estimated. But he says, happy catfishing to all of us right now. Get out and do it. That's pretty good. I like that. A lot of activity going on out there. You know, I mentioned that report about, well, we got the flute coming. I'll report on the boat accident next week. But as always, I like to leave you with a Native American proverb. And this one comes from Cecilia Mitchell from the Mohawk Nation. And this is to all the ladies out there. It says, we are so connected to the moon that gives us power, a connection to the earth and the moon. Men don't know about and will never understand it. Very true. We are so connected to the moon that gives us a power, a connection to the earth and the moon. Men don't know about it and will never understand it. Cecilia, words of wisdom. Okay, and as always, I like to leave you with a Native American proverb. And this one is a good one. I want to make sure that you all wrote that down. But remember, we don't own the woods, the rain, the storm, the fish we catch. We're borrowing it all from our children's children's children. Be careful this week with the heat and all of that. Take care, everybody.
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9: The Great Bambino!
10: Happy Saturday morning. I'm Tom Morgan with Robert Edward Auctions President Brian Dwyer, Vince Clementi from ERC Delivery. Our producer this week is Mario Heron. We'll be joined around 7:25 by the unbeatable Nancy Huggins. And in again this week for the Bulldog, for John Bulldog Drummond, we have Mark Potash. The Bulldog plans on being back, if not next week, which is the 4th of July, then the week after that. And it's nice of Mark Potash to be filling in for us. He does a great job. So now let's get to some of the items that ended last week in the Robert Edward auction, the June auction. Brian, the Warren Spahn 1948-49 Leaf rookie card number 32 in a PSA 8 went for $28,290. I know the 48 Leafs are hot, but that to me is that, were you expecting that higher, or is that about what they've been going for recently?
11: That is about twice what they've been going for recently. So we were expecting it to do well because it was a beautiful example, but it exceeded every expectation.
10: Yeah, that's. I was thinking that. I was like, wow, that's a great price. You know, he was a great pitcher, pitched for a long time, kind of under the radar how good his career stats are, and he missed some time for World War II. Then another card that I thought was for a second year card, the Hank Aaron 1955 Topps number 47 PSA 8, including buyer's premium, $19,065. That can't have gone that high recently. I couldn't even believe that one.
11: Yeah, again, another very strong price, similar to the Spahn. This Aaron was nearly perfectly centered, great colors, sold for about $7,000 more than an Aaron PSA 8 sold for in our last auction.
10: Wow.
11: So 30 days, $7,000 difference because of how nice the centering and colors were.
10: Yeah, it's amazing how important centering has gotten over the years. It seems like it's more important now than ever before. Another item that we mentioned that you were right about, Brian, the Babe Ruth 1929 R316 cash and publication premium, a 5x7 PSA 4. That went quite a bit higher than it was last week. It ended at $8,918. The Shohei Ohtani 2022 Topps Finest, that was a flashbacks to 1995 design, numbered to 25, PSA 9, a 10 autograph, $5,900 for that. Now, his rookie was 2018, so that was well into his career. A Michael Jordan signed basketball, a Mr. June Gold basketball, numbered to 323. Slightly deflated, Upper Deck authenticated and JSA, $3,690. When a basketball is deflated or a football, and it, you can't really blow those back up a lot of times. And does that, how does that affect the value of those items?
11: So it definitely hurts it a little bit. I mean, we make every effort to try and get any of these basketballs or footballs back to full size, full inflation. But like you said, you can't always do that. So, you know, sometimes people are happy to get a little bit of a discount for that flaw. But, you know, a Jordan basketball, still a Jordan basketball.
10: Yeah, nice signature on it. You know, speaking of basketball, I noticed I posted it on X, a picture of it a couple days ago. Vince, there's a new rookie card logo on Topps basketball cards. I like it. I'm happy that Topps is doing basketball again. I'm a big basketball card collector, and kind of a cool logo that they have on it. You used to open some basketball events.
8: Yes, many packs.
10: A little sure. bit here and there. We may have done a Saturday pack board.
8: Open up packs. Yeah, for sure.
10: Yeah, always was fun. Now, in the spring Robert Edward auction, there were some big-time game-worn or game-used items. There was a Johnny Bench twice-signed game-used catcher's mitt with Reggie Jackson provenance, $24,600. A Carl Yastrzemski 1972 Red Sox game-worn home jersey, Mears A9, $17,220. I posted a pit. If you're wondering, if you follow me on X or Twitter, and you wonder why I had the gift that I put with the show post today showed Tom Seaver kind of adjusting his hat, it's because there was a Tom Seaver 1969-76 Mets game-worn cap, Mears authenticated, $10,455 for a game worn hat. I think game worn hats are cool. Brian, how's that market doing on, well, game used in general, and in particular, game worn caps?
11: Game used is definitely one of the hotter segments of the market right now. There's a lot of interest in these jerseys and bats, and we've talked about photo matching where you can put the jersey or the bat or the item directly on the player or in the player's hands, and that obviously escalates the value. Caps have always been tricky. You know, caps don't always have the same defining characteristics that jerseys do. They don't always have the same markings or stitchings that jerseys do. They're definitely collectible, but they haven't yet risen to that next level, if you will, for a couple reasons.
10: Yeah. Now, do you have any good game used items in for the summer REA auction that you can think of off the top of your head?
11: Well, coincidentally, we do have some game used caps from the 50s. So we've got a 50s Dodgers cap coming up, a 50s Giants cap coming up. We've got a Hank Aaron bat coming up. We've got a couple game used jerseys from the 70s and 80s. A nice selection of items. Nothing Ruth Mantle that caliber, but some very collectible items.
10: So at collectrea.com, that's where you'll be able to see it online. When does the bidding begin? A month or so for that summer auction, or Brian?
11: Yeah, about a month. July 28th, we'll be opening it up the day before we are exhibiting at the National Convention in Rosemont. And bidding will go for 2.5 weeks through the 16th of August.
10: I noticed an REA post on X that running in the REA summer catalog auction, there's 1934 Gaudi Lou Gehrig number 37, which is always, like I've said, been my favorite Gehrig card, in a PSA 8, and a 34 Gaudi Gehrig number 61, also in a PSA 8. Only two of the 1930, or the card number 37, have been graded higher than 8 out of 1,143, and only 5 out of 933 of the 61 higher than an 8. Do you have any estimate on where those might go in that high of a grade?
11: It's been a while since they've come up for sale in those grades or higher. Definitely looking at around the six-figure mark for these cards. They don't come up in that grade very often. They are not as expensive as the Ruths from that set, which will cost you hundreds of thousands of dollars.
10: Yeah.
11: But these should definitely get a lot of attention.
10: Boy, yeah, Gehrig is so... He's an all-timer, just in the way having the Lou Gehrig's disease, you know, which they named it after him, ending his career like that, the whole story. He's always going to be a big money collectible, I believe. Some other things. Now, here's something, Brian. There was in the June REA auction, a Benny Bengow 1933 Worldwide Gum, the Canadian Gaudi, card number one, SGC3 was the grade, $1,107. Now, basically the Worldwide Gum, the Canadian Gaudi, those cards were, half of them were the same, I believe, 1 through 52 mimic player for player, the American edition. And they had in that set, there was a Gehrig and a Babe Ruth, Bengow, that was the card number one, Bill Dickey, Bill Perry, DeRocher, Mo Berg, Jimmy Fox. Now, how often do you get those in compared to the Gaudis, and how do they do value-wise compared to the Gaudis from the same year?
11: We see them far less frequently. We might see in a given auction 5 to 10 Gaudi Ruths and maybe 0 to 1 of the Canadian versions. That being said, when they do sell, they do generally sell for less than the Gaudi cards. And I think that's just a function of people's familiarity with the set. It's harder to complete a Canadian version. So I think that's going to always drive the interest and then the pricing that, you know, Gaudi's command.
10: Yeah, for me personally, that's something I got to start looking for a little more often, I think, to try to fill in some guys that are in the Hall of Fame that I don't have in my collection. I'll have to look for lower grade Worldwide Gums that look, that have a nice eye appeal. I'm more for my collection on that stuff, looking for cards that I like the looks of, and they're more affordable when they're lower grade. So that's what I go for. But I like my collection, Vince. So, you know, to me, you collect what you like.
8: That's right. Everybody's got a favorite way of opening up cards and keeping cards and displaying cards. So
10: now, here's something, Vince, I know you don't have in your collection: unopened boxes and packs that ran in the June REA auction. Boy, I'll tell you, the unopened material is just doing fantastic. 1983 Topps Football and Open 24-pack rack box BBCE. That went for $1,199. That had, I think, Marcus Allen and Mike Singletary rookies that you could get out of it. So, not, I mean, good Hall of Famers, but not the big-time quarterbacks. 2018 Bowman Baseball unopened retail 24-pack box. That has Ohtani rookie potential and then Acuna. $1,722. I can now that's the retail version. I would have had the hobby version of that in at the store, Vince. So I'm sure we opened some of that 2018 Bowman. You got to look through some of your old cards, see if you have any Ohtani rookies laying around.
8: No doubt about it. Once I have some time to do it, I will.
10: So maybe, well, sometime this century, I suppose. So, Brian, you know, speaking of that, I was going to say Vince ought to get, if he has finds Ohtani's, get him graded. But we were talking about how the PSA grading is kind of, they're not taking in anything at the lesser rate. I think it's $80 or higher rate. Have you seen any update on how things are going with that? Are they catching up yet, or is it too soon to get to that?
11: I think it is status quo for the time being. I think that they've pledged to update once they knock the backlog down to 5 million cards. But as we were talking about last week, there are over 14 million cards. So they they anticipate months and months of waiting. And so for us, you know, we're doing our best to continue to grade what we think needs to be graded, but it's just costing a lot more money.
10: Yeah, now, I don't know if you check the silver and gold prices, Brian, but since I've been sending in silver collections and people talking about having some gold pieces that they might have, I did a little research on it. Since late January was the peak of both gold and silver. It looks like silver was 121 an ounce at its peak and gold about 5,600. I looked at the end of the day yesterday, silver's at 59.60, so a little under half of what it was at its peak, but up a little bit actually from earlier in the week, and gold's at 41.03. So do you keep track of that stuff, or when the now that they've dropped in value since January, do you think less people will be putting them in, or do you pay that close attention? Or I know you had said in the past that you do have a collection of some coins, Brian.
11: Yeah, I don't pay, you know, daily attention. At one point I was when it was climbing over $5,000 and silver was climbing over 100. I was wondering how high it could go. But yeah, I mean, at any given time, I have a general idea of where the spot price is for this stuff. I do collect, obviously Huggins sells a lot of coins. And, you know, as far as whether or not people are selling right now, the answer is yes. I talked to a guy the other day that has, thousands of silver coins that he's bought for less than $10 a piece. So while it's not as much as it was, it's still nothing to you know, slouch at.
10: Yeah, when you think about it, what was it about a few years ago was like 13 for silver, $13 to $15, and now it's still 59. So if you were buying it 5 years ago or longer ago, I mean, pretty much any of that time, it's still way up. I wonder what's, do you have any projections for the rest of the year? Is it going to hold steady, or do you not even want to, do you not try to get into projecting what's going to happen with the gold and silver?
11: Yeah, that is above my pay grade.
10: Yeah.
11: So I would hope that it would continue to increase, but I just don't know. You know, bullion is tied to so many larger economic things going on in the world and domestically. So leave that to somebody else.
10: Yeah, to predict the future on that stuff. It's like I said, though, you know, if you did get some 5-10 years ago, it's sure still quite a bit higher than it was then. Some other things that are high, if you held any packs from the 80s, boy, 1981 Topps Baseball unopened 24-pack rack box, BBCE. That has Tim Raines rookie and his second year Henderson, $923. 1989-90 Fleer basketball. I can't even believe that a 36-pack box was $892. It doesn't seem that long ago. I mean, that was almost considered basically junk wax. They were like $10, $20. Is some of that type stuff, Brian, is making a move even from some of what was considered, you know, 89, 90 overproduced era? Is some of that stuff doing better now, or was this kind of a freak thing there going that high?
11: No, we're seeing prices definitely climb up on 80s stuff. You know, there's certain sets that the supply is just endless, and they haven't seen the same bounce. But certainly early 80s is up there. Mid 80s is climbing. You know, as babies of the 70s and 80s get older, that becomes their nostalgia, their vintage, and they look to buy more of it.
10: Now, how about unopened material for that'll be in the summer REA auction? Anything stand out in your mind that you got in that should be exciting?
11: This might be one of the best unopened auctions that REA has had in a very, very long time.
10: Wow.
11: We've got two boxes of 1971 Topps baseball. We've got a 61 Ooh. Topps football box, a 62 Ooh. Topps football box. We've got a 61 Fleer basketball pack with a Wilt Chamberlain rookie showing. We've got about 15 newly discovered packs of 58 football, which have the Jim Brown rookie possible. And then we've got something up our sleeve that we'll be unveiling at the National that should have a lot of people excited, if you like.
10: Wes, you're going to have a big booth at the National in Rosemont this year.
11: Yeah, we'll be there all week and have maybe 1,000 items from the auction on display.
10: All right, very good. Well, we're at the end of another segment, Brian. Good luck with everything. I'm sure it's going to be busy taking stuff in to get. What's the deadline to get stuff in for the REA summer auction?
11: So our catalog is closed already, but you have until the middle of July if you wanted to put stuff in our late editions internet section.
10: Okay, very good. And you can check out, go to collectrea.com or go to hugginsandscott.com. The Huggins and Scott auction bidding will end or will begin late August for their summer auction. So thanks a lot, Brian. We'll talk to you next week. Have a great week.
11: All right, you too. Thank you.
10: All right, very good. Now, Vince, we've got, after the break, we will be joined by Mark Potash in for John Bulldog Drummond this week again. And we've got Nancy Huggins battling out with Mario. And Vince, it's time for you to get a win. I'm predicting a Vince win this week. And you have a year now after going into the third segment. Okay, the year that we're going to talk about. Very good. Hang in there. We'll be right back.
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10: From ERC Delivery, producer Mario Heron. We have the unbeatable Lancey Huggins. We were hoping to have Mark Potash, but we haven't heard from yet, filling in for the Bulldogs. So it looks like it's going to be Vince, Mario, and Nancy Huggins in this week's battle. We have a hockey card, a baseball card, a basketball card, and some unopened material. So this should be an interesting one. Is everybody ready? Nancy, you there?
22: I am here. Can you hear me okay?
10: Yeah, you're sounding good. Very good. Okay.
22: Good. Thank you.
10: Now, Mario, you know that our guy the last 2 weeks, Nick, is a 2-for-2. He's batting 1,000, and you're coming in here. How do you follow up on that?
23: You know, I trained him well. You know, taught him everything he knows. So I point that towards great mentorship.
10: Confidence is a great quality in which end it hires. So we'll see if it pays off. Okay, let's get right to it now. First item, Maurice the Rocket Richard, 1951-52, Parkhurst Hockey rookie card number 2, graded PSA 3, ran in an REA auction. Next item, Frank Howard, 1971-72, game-worn home jersey, worn the final season for the Senators and the first season for the Texas Rangers. Now, here's an interesting fact about Frank Howard. Vincent, you know I'd have an interesting fact about Frank Howard when we had
24: no,
10: this
24: but
10: going.
24: I'm not surprised.
10: On a historic note, Frank Howard hit the last regular season home run for the Senators at RFK Stadium in his final at bat of 71. And in 1972, he also hit the first ever Texas Rangers home run. So there you go.
24: Ah,
10: that's something.
24: Cool.
10: Yeah. Now, Mario, that's something when you're at a party next time, you can amaze your friends with a fact.
23: it's in the back pocket, that's for sure.
10: Okay, we used to always tell Erica Strauss, yeah, you can bore your friends at the next party with a trivia. Okay, so that one.
22: Question.
10: Yeah.
22: Question, the jersey, is it the Senators jersey?
10: Well, it's the same jersey. He wore it for both of them. They just had the, you know, they changed the logo on it for being the Rangers, which is kind of different, you know, but they did that a lot back then, actually.
22: Right.
10: Okay, next item.
22: Thanks.
10: Oscar Robertson, 1963-64, Cons Wieners card, PSA 8. Hard to get an 8 out of those hot dog packs. Out of those greasy hot dog packs. That ran in an REA auction. And then the final item, 1978 Topps Baseball unopened 36-pack wax box, BBCE wrapped. That has a chance for Eddie Murray, Jack Morris, rookies, and also the Molitor Trammell rookie card. They're both on the same rookie card. I think I have one of those that for Trammell in the collection. I still need something for Molitor. That also ran in a Huggins and Scott auction. So we're all over the board here with the different items. And Vince, you get to lead it off.
8: So mired in last place, I have to go with the item that I would have the most fun. So I got to go with the unopened box of the 78 box.
10: When in doubt, go with the unopened. Very good. That's okay. Right. Nancy, you're next.
22: Well, I'm going to go with the jersey. I think that jersey is going to be interesting.
10: Nancy goes with the Frank Howard jersey. Frank Howard was a big power hitter for a few years in the late 70s. He was like 6'7", 275 pounds, something like that. And he had a string of years where he was hitting 30 or 40 homers every year for 5 or 6 years. I remember one time at Wrigley Field, he comes up, it was a freezing cold day, winds blowing straight in. The announcer goes, oh, nobody's hitting one today. Next pitch, boom, he hits one out to left field. He had some power. Okay. Now, Mario, what do you think? What's that, Nancy?
22: I was going to say the early days of House of Cards, we had a lot of people asking for Frank Howard cards.
10: Oh, I bet. Yeah, from that area. He was fun to watch. He was so big, 6'7", and he had those big glasses on and stuff. But, boy, he really figured it out for a while there. Okay, Mario, what do you think?
23: I almost went Oscar Robertson because I was thinking the Big O from the 317 in Indianapolis. So I'm kind of sad it's just hot dogs. I'm gonna go with the jersey. Me and you, Nancy, let's go.
10: Oh, you're taking the jersey, so you're out on a limb, Mario. You're gonna risk losing a point.
23: I'm gonna risk it all.
10: Oh my gosh! All right, very good. And you pulled the bulldog trick. You mentioned one, and then you went for another. So let's see how that works. Okay. The lowest of the four items, amazingly to me, was the Oscar Robertson Cons Wieners card. Good shift from that anyway, Mario. That went for $3,936 in an REA auction and a PSA 8 grade. Great price, but not the best of this group. Second best one, Vince, I'll tell you.
8: Man.
10: 1978 Topps Baseball, unopened 30. 30-

0: you're hanging in there with four. The Bulldogs got three. And Vince, that tune bout was pretty fitting for you.
1: I have more fun with my item choice than those guys will.
0: So. Yeah, yes, yes. Always go with something that's going to be fun if you actually won it. It hasn't been paying off well, but you've also missed a couple this year, so nothing you can do about it. All right.
2: Yeah.
0: Now,
3: what did Jersey go for?
0: The jersey went for $5,520 in a Huggins and Scott auction. So you're right, Nancy. Nice. Frank Howard, popular with the fans.
3: Yeah.
0: All right. Oh, now,
3: absolutely.
0: Here's something I wanted to know what you guys think about popularity. Okay. So it was a couple weeks ago, I guess, that Costas joined Steve Stone on a White Sox broadcast, and they were talking about all the different changes in baseball from the 80s to now. And to me, some of these have really improved the game. To me, about 5 years ago, the games were taking so long. You could hardly, for me anyway, I could hardly watch an entire game. But some of the changes, especially this one, I love what they did this year with the automated ball strike, the ABS challenge system on pitches. It's fast. It adds strategy to the game. It comes right up. You can only use two of them in a game unless you get them right. What do you guys think of that? I love that particular rule.
1: Sounds like it makes it more interesting.
3: I have no idea.
0: Okay, yeah. Nancy, not watching a lot of the Nationals games this year,
3: not
0: Orioles. I really think it happens so fast. They do it, they get it up on the screen, and it happens fast, and the crowd seems to get into it if it's right or wrong. So I think that was a great change. That and the pitch clock, where they have to get it done fast, that's a good rule. So I think actually, normally it's like, oh, why are you changing? Things are good. I think they've actually made some good ones. Now all they have to do is get their union stuff all settled and not do a walkout or a strike or whatever next year, because you got things going really well. So let's keep it going and not have any type of a walkout. Plus, the White Sox are on pace for 85 wins and the Cubs for 87 now. So pretty amazing that how well they're doing. That game last night, 22-1. They won. Jeez. And they passed up. That gave them their 42nd win, which is one more than they got the whole season in 2024. So a little bit more exciting to watch. Very, very fun. All right. Now, after the break, Vince, you're going to have a year. What year are you going to do for us?
1: I'm going to go with 1945 this week.
0: Okay. Any mention of our guy Andy Pafko involved in that?
1: No, he didn't make the cut this week.
0: Okay. Every time I hear 45, the World Series, I think of the Cubs and Andy Pafko in there with that guy, with that collection where he wrote Pafko on him. How well that did, I'm always amazed. All right, well, hang in there.
1: Animal involved, though.
0: Oh, okay. All right, very good. Well, hang in there. We'll be right back.
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15: Producer Mario Aaron. And we're also joined by the unbeatable Nancy Huggins. It's time now for Vince's year. What year are we doing, Vince?
16: So we're doing 1945, which is a couple interesting facts about the World Series. Billy Goat Tavern owner William C. Ennis, I guess, was apparently allowed to bring his goat to the game. And then
15: of course he was.
16: Yeah, I know. His pet goat Murphy was bothering other fans, so they were asked to leave. And so I guess he was a little upset, and he declared them Cubs, they ain't going to win no more. So that's the origin of the curse, which obviously ended in 2016. Another interesting fact about that World Series is Game 7 winner Hal Neuhauser actually became a scout in his retirement, and he was actually responsible for bringing Milt Pappas into the league as he was a scout for Baltimore and encouraged them to take him. He ended up becoming a scout for the Houston Astros later and really was very persistent trying to get the Astros to draft Derek Jeter with the first pick. And I guess the owner of Houston decided to go with Phil Nevin. So actually, because of that decision, Hal Neuhauser kind of quit being a scout. So there you go, 1945.
15: That Hal Neuhauser was actually a great pitcher. There's real good lifetime stats. Now, I was looking up from Huggins and Scott and Robert Edward auctions. This is an interesting item that ran in the spring Robert Edward auction. It's a 1945-46 Caramello Deportivo card number 65. Martin DeHigo, SGC 1, so the lowest grade on a scale of 1 to 10, it went for $4,551. He's actually in the Hall of Fame. He was from Cuba and played in the Negro Leagues for a few years off and on, and then in the Cuban Winter Leagues he played. But this particular card, it says in their description, one of the most fascinating sets of the 40s. It was issued with Caramello Deportivo sporting caramels in Cuba and includes players from the Cuban Winter League. So, you know, who knows where, if anybody had moved here from Cuba and they had, you know, look through if you have these cards are pretty cool looking cards, black and white on the front. And there's some print on the back. This one's faded a bit.

0: that the Caramello Deportivo. It says that on the back. If you have those, you know, if you're looking through some stuff and be like, hey, that kind of, those are those things we thought were worthless that we saw. If you have those, if you ever have anything old like that and you think it might have potential for value, send me a Gmail with a picture and description, tcrowntom@gmail.com. You know, sometimes you never know. A lot of times people send things and it's like, oh, you know, those are only a few dollars. But once in a while, like I got those, the pictures sent to me of the engraved watches that just unbelievable. The one was engraved and given to Eddie Collins at the 1939 Hall of Fame induction. And there were 11 different watches, one given to each of the 11 surviving members of the players of the Hall of Fame at that time. So that's going to be in the Huggins and Scott summer auction with bidding beginning at $5,000, Vince. It's like, wow. With something like that, you just never know. And they also had an Otto Graham Northwestern. When he went to Northwestern, he was an All-American basketball player, and that was engraved on the back for his watch. So pretty cool stuff. So you just never know. I'll be honest with you with what it might go for in an auction or if it's even worth sending to an auction. And sometimes they're not so good, like I say, but once in a while, who would have thought that the cards from the late 40s and early 50s, that collection that Andy Pafko had been penciled onto the majority of those cards, and that the whole group ended up going for almost $40,000. Wow. For those cards. Awesome. Even with that on it. You know, a lot of times people think, oh, this might be from the 30s or 40s, but it's got pencil markings, or it's, you know, it just looks so bad. If you have big name players with that on them, they can still do really good money now because the high grade cards of that have gone so high, it's they're out of the reach price wise for many people to get them. And somebody like me, you know, I'm looking to get any card in any condition. If it looks okay, I would have liked getting an Andy Pafko etched on the front. I mean, I'm the guy who wrote "Good Man" on my Ernie Banks card.
1: So, you had a T-crown, didn't you?
0: Yes, it was. Now it's on display on my basement stairway with some other things that used to be on the wall from at T-Crown. I moved some of the things onto the wall going down to our basement. It looked pretty good, actually. Remember that there was a New York Yankees pennant that had like Yogi Berra signed and a couple other names on it that was by the cash register. That one's on the wall too. Not worth a whole lot, but they remind me of the old T-Crown store. I can't believe that's four and a half years since I closed that. My knees still hurt from moving that stuff out of there. That was quite the job.
1: A lot of fun.
0: Yeah.
1: Now, great,
0: here's another thing. If you have any unopened material, we were talking about that. If you have unopened boxes or packs, really from early 80s and older in sports or even non-sports, send me what you have of that stuff. Here's a couple of just packs. A 1982 Fleer baseball cello pack, graded PSA 9, where you could see the Ripken rookie on top, $523 just for that one pack that ended in an REA auction, including buyer's premium. And then a 1979 Topps baseball unopened wax pack. You could see the Ozzie Smith rookie card on the back, PSA 7, $861 for that one pack. Now, Vince, have you ever opened a really expensive pack or box like anything?
1: Yes. Actually, last year at Brian Dwyer's table, I bought a pack of 1975 Topps baseball.
0: Ooh.
1: And he gave me a great deal on it, and as he does for everybody who comes to his show table. And I got a Hank Aaron. So it looks pretty nice. Ooh. A little off center, but yeah, it was kind of nice.
0: That's a nice card from that set. Yeah, very cool.
1: Yeah. I was going to get it graded, but, you know, with everything going on with PSA now, you know, if I should have send it in.
0: Yeah, yeah, you really, it's hard to get things graded right now unless they're really high value it can pay. But we're already right at the end of the show. Thanks once again, Nancy Huggins. Now, you'll be back. You'll still be here next week, correct, Nancy?
2: Yes, I will be with you to celebrate the 4th, and then I'm going to go to the West Coast for a couple weeks.
0: Very good. I think Americana Steve's going to be on one of those weeks for you. But thanks once again, Mario.
2: Thank you.
0: Went out on a limb, and you got it right. The producers are insane. Yes. Can you keep it up? We will see. Thanks again to Mario. Another great job. Thanks to Brian Dwyer on every Saturday in our first segment from 7 till about 7:20. And Vince Clemente, thanks for making it another great Vince's Year ERC delivery. Cooking along. And don't forget, if you have a neat item, send me a picture, a description, tcrowntom@gmail.com. Thanks for listening. Have a great week.
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8: I'm a sophomore, so I think I have 2 years to go. 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
11: 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Me? No!

0: a Saturday. Tyler and Shay, Tyler Aki with the day off as he gallivants around wherever he is, Colorado or something. He's someplace. Tyler has the day off, so I'm riding solo this morning. Jack McGrath will be in for the golf show, and Jack and Pat will be in for Peggy and Dion a little later on. Last night, Mario, I'm tired this morning. I got home late last night after Cubs Brewers. Cubs lost to the Brewers. Mizrowski was outstanding, but the Cubs bullpen gave up a lead, and they were never able to fight their way back. And David Kaplan left early. So Monday morning on Cap'n J Hood, there will be an inquisition about the fandom of one David Kaplan. Mr. I'm built for 162. Mr. Peacock with his feathers out all year. Left early. Seventh inning, 3-1. Brewers took the lead. The bullpen gave it up. And Cap said, I'm beating traffic, fellas. I'm hitting the road. It's my anniversary. I want to be with my wife. I'm leaving. I couldn't believe it. So look forward to that Monday morning, an inquisition into the Cubs fandom of Mr. Cub himself, David Kaplan. I couldn't believe it. Peacock put his feathers away awfully quickly when the Cubs coughed up the lead. I was really, really disappointed by Cap. And it also felt like, look, as fun of a time as we had with the fans and as fun of a time as we had going up to Milwaukee, I can't lie to anybody and say, I kind of wish we had been at the rate last night to see 22 runs scored. What an unbelievable slaughter of the Royals the White Sox had last night. That's, in every sense of the word, an ass-kicking. And I looked at Hoodie. I said, congrats on your sweep. Royals used, what, 9-10 pitchers and gave up 22 runs? They're going to be dead for the rest of the weekend. And I also had the thought, White Sox might have been a little pissed off about the All-Star fan voting finalists because they got jobbed. Miguel Vargas is not a finalist. Colson Montgomery is not a finalist. It's a total job by the fan voting. And it's kind of where I want to start the show today because I've felt this way for a few years, but this year it is so egregious. Some of the omissions, including PCA on the north side, it's ridiculous. He's the most valuable non-Shohei Ohtani position player in the sport by any metric. And this is the sport that it's nice that we have in baseball, a developed statistic that tells you exactly how valuable every player is, and yet we leave all-star voting to the fans. Because who wouldn't want to see Alejandro Kirk and his 550 OPS as an all-star finalist, while Dylan Dingler, who is the third most valuable player, not catcher, player in baseball, is not an all-star finalist. PCA, the most valuable position player in the sport by wins above replacement, not counting Shohei Ohtani, not an all-star finalist. The White Sox stuff, Miguel Vargas, not a finalist. Because of Kazuma Okamoto, who's having a fine season. He's a solid player. But statistically, he doesn't touch Miguel Vargas, who is the best third baseman in the American League by wins above replacement. I can't quite figure out why baseball decides to hand over their marquee event of the summer to 100% fan voting. Because fans do not get this right. Ever. Blue Jays all over the board as finalists. Well done, Canada. I'm starting to come to the side believes they shouldn't be allowed to vote. No Canadian voting. Until we can figure out what's going on, no Canadian voting for the All-Star game. But it's... Thank you. It is a total sham. And it's a joke. And I was sitting with Jesse last night, and he goes, you know, the writers get all this flack for the Hall of Fame stuff, but if you let us vote for the All-Star game, it would be 10 times better than what we get. I'm not going to sit here and say I think fan voting should be completely irrelevant, like it shouldn't exist. But other sports do it differently, where it's not everything. It can't be 100% of the decision on who starts the All-Star game is a fan vote, because then it just turns into a popularity contest. They don't get it right. And it makes a complete mockery out of the All-Star game. And look, we can have the conversation about All-Star games too. Do you even watch them? Do you want them anymore? But last year in Major League Baseball, the event was great. The Home Run Derby was gangbusters. The All-Star game itself was terrific. You had players actually trying. And like the Scooble ABS challenge in the first inning, you had Skeens gassing up 100 miles an hour out of the gate. Players actually had to try to hit it. It was the real game happening in front of us, and it was the best players playing it. But this is a joke. How is Ernie Clement earning the most American League All-Star game votes? Ernie Clement's fine. But Ernie Clement getting over 3 million votes and leading all American League players auto bid to the All-Star game. Are you kidding me? Well, Miguel Vargas isn't a finalist, so he'll rely on being a manager selection. He'll rely on being an ad. Kevin McGonigal, who is like runaway to win Rookie of the Year in the American League, not a finalist. He's only the seventh most valuable player in the sport. Dylan Dingler, not a finalist. We get to watch Alejandro Kirk's 500 OPS. Because Canada has ruined the event. It's where I'm landing. Canada's ruined the event. And this is going to be a joke. So I'm at the point now where just get rid of it. If this is what it's going to be, and it's going to make a mockery of the All-Star game and who actually gets in, then get rid of the fan voting. I don't need it. It doesn't make, like, the days of being a kid and going to a game and pulling the paper ballot out of the box and then punching the holes and turning it in, that was fun when I was a kid. But now it's just, apparently, every Canadian on their cell phone is logging into the app and clicking all the Blue Jays players. And we don't get real All-Stars. So get rid of it. Or get rid of the All-Star game. If this is what you're going to allow the event to be, where you don't actually honor the best players in the sport and you just make it some stupid popularity contest, then get rid of it. If we can't find participants that are name-worthy to be in the Home Run Derby, then get rid of it. Because it's not like I need it as a fan. But if you're keeping it, and of course they are, they make money on it, and they can sell it to Netflix now, then get rid of fan voting. Which is, I'm going to throw it to you, the listener or viewer on YouTube. Our YouTube and Twitch streaming brought to you by True Fan Travel this week. Join us in Miami, the Cap and Jay Hood Show. As we go see the Bears and Dolphins. 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But I have the question for you, 312-332-3776. Because I'm annoyed by this morning, that if you ask me today, it would be the thing. What is the one thing in sports that you would change, if not get rid of? 312-332-3776. Something that just ticks you off, that if you had the opportunity, you would remove it or change it in some meaningful way to make it better. I imagine after last night's World Cup game, a lot of people who watched it might say offsides needs to be changed. And I would argue they're probably right. Offsides in soccer does need a little bit of a tweak. A toenail being offsides over the final defender, disqualifying a goal, that sucks. And it feels like it wasn't officiated in the spirit of the game. For me, this morning, All-Star fan voting. This is a total joke. And I haven't been the guy who likes Pete Crow Armstrong, loves Pete Crow Armstrong. I was really rough on him when he was struggling at the start of the year. He's been brilliant since. Basically, the last 3 months, Pete Crow Armstrong has been the best player in the sport. And the last month is one of the great all-time stretches a player has ever had. And that guy's not an all-star finalist. Why? So that Ronald Acuna, who's functionally dead, can be on the list? It's stupid. I would actually prefer writers, managers. Like, Mario, how does the NBA do it? I know there is a voting process in the NBA, but it's only worth like a quarter of the points to actually qualify you.
1: Yeah, it's like split up. And like fan voting comes out first, and then like writers, coaches, and stuff like that to come in after that.
0: Which, why can't baseball do that instead of deciding the starting lineup exclusively by fan vote? It's nonsense. And maybe it benefited the White Sox. They were a little extra on edge yesterday when they put 22 runs on the Royals because they realized they were getting jobbed by the fans. And whether PCA is liked by fans or not is irrelevant to me. He should be in the All-Star game. Part of why he isn't liked by fans is because he's a star. It was playoff-like in Milwaukee last night. He came out to lead off for the Cubs. It was playoff-worthy volume of boos. And Mizorowski was revved up. 103, 104, 105. First three pitches of the game. It felt like playoffs, and it was because it was Pete Crow Armstrong. And he's so uniquely a lightning rod in this sport where he is that love him or hate him kind of player. And that guy gets no rep to start the All-Star game, despite you pull up the leaderboards on FanGraphs right now. He is the best. If you take away Shohei as a pitcher, there is no player in baseball more valuable than Pete Crow Armstrong to this point in the season. 4.8 wins above replacement. And if not for Ohtani, he'd be the runaway favorite to win the MVP. But fans don't like him, so we don't get to see him start the All-Star game. He might be the best defensive player we've seen, period. Like, there's going to be an argument for that. And what he's done at the plate for the past 2 months, forget it. He's on a heater of all heaters, where if you comped this out to basically anybody not named Barry Bonds, Pete Crow Armstrong is as good of them in history. But fans decide, screw you. We're not going to vote you in. I'm done with it. Get rid of it. No more fan voting for the All-Star game. But that's my question for you this morning. 312-332-3776. Are you with me on fan voting? We got to be done with this. We cannot trust fans at large to decide what players rep the All-Star game. No more. And also, give me something in sports that ticks you off the way this got to me that you would get rid of tomorrow. You had the opportunity, you would get rid of it from whatever sport it is. And I'll have some more examples, and we'll hang out. 312-332-3776. We'll talk about the White Sox scoring 22 runs. We'll talk more about the Cubs and the state of the baseball team, and also what you will get rid of if you had the opportunity in sports. That's the phone number, 312-332-3776. It's Tyler and Shea. We'll be right back.
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13: Sit down. Mario's behind the glass, standing and giving a salute. I am not a guy who typically goes against Canada. I'm not that guy usually. But this is outrageous. The American League voting, if the All-Star finalists, it's ridiculous. No Munetaka Murakami because Vladimir Guerrero Jr. leads the way for American League first baseman. And I don't, Murakami's been out long enough. I wouldn't sit here and argue with you that he should be the starter. There's no way Vlad should be ahead of Ben Rice. I'm sorry. Andrés Giménez is a finalist at shortstop. Kevin McGonigal's the seventh most valuable player in the sport. Andrés Giménez gets shortstop nod. Miguel Vargas, the most valuable third baseman in the AL. Oh, and what about Kazuma Okamoto? What is going on in Canada? Alejandro Kirk is a finalist at catcher in the American League. Let me pull up Alejandro Kirk's stats. And listen, he's not going to win the voting, I hope, because if there's any justice in this world, the voters will do the right thing and put Shea Langeliers through, my namesake. But it should be Dylan Dingler, and there is no argument against it. But instead, we have Alejandro Kirk, who in 2026 has all of 52 at-bats. He's got 10 hits on the season. He's got a 534 OPS. It's good for a 45 OPS plus. Folks, 100 is league average OPS plus. Alejandro Kirk, 45. He's a finalist for the All-Star game. No more fan voting. Or if we are going to do it, outlaw Canada. You get your own ballot.
0: and the Blue Jays must be over 500 or you don't get to send any All-Stars. That's the new criteria. This is a joke. Dalton Varsho, what are we doing?
1: We took their hockey, so they're taking our baseball, Shay. That's what's going on.
0: They're sick because they haven't won a Stanley Cup, so they're making a joke out of the All-Star game.
1: And then beat them in Olympics.
0: Canada, yep, they lost in the Olympics to the United States. They haven't won a Stanley Cup since Vietnam, and now they're taking away the All-Star game from Major League Baseball fans. That's what's happening. F Canada. I've hard pivot. I'm out on Canada. These fans have made a complete joke of this. I didn't expect to even be angry about it, to be honest, because it's been a popularity contest my entire life. But George Springer is a finalist at DH. He's got a 673 OPS. He's a negative war player. I get he's had a nice career. He had a big moment in the playoffs last year. But you know what? I'm going to say something else. Respect to Cubs fans, because the Cubs had a nice season last year, but this year fans are furious and they didn't vote their guys through. I respect that. I do not respect what has taken place in Canada. You made the World Series last year. Great. This year has been a bitter disappointment for the Blue Jays to this point. And the fans are living off of last year's success to vote guys who aren't worthy through. F them. No more Canadian voting for the All-Star game. I'm outraged. Miguel Vargas got jobbed. Murakami got jobbed. So get rid of it. No more fan voting for the All-Star game. I'm done with it. I'd rather have the writers do it. And then at least if they get it wrong, we can all collectively be mad at the same people that we're usually mad at anyway. We can call Jesse a clown and move on. As we usually do, rather than being angry at the fans. But the question for you, 312-332-3776, are you with me? We got to get rid of this. No more All-Star fan voting. No more deciding the starting lineups via fan vote. Or are you actually going to defend this, turning the All-Star game into a complete mockery because fans want to put their own team in? And the additional question, what is one thing that ticks you off the way this has gotten to me that you would get rid of in sports? Rob in Sugarland, you are batting leadoff. You're on ESPN Chicago. What's up, Rob?
14: Hey, first I got to say you're a real gamer, unlike Cap. Late night, early morning, flying solo. He's laying on the sofa watching replays of the World Cup games.
0: I'm telling you, he's a fake fan. He's a fake fan, Rob. He left early. All his, all the rants he's done about being all in. You're not a real fan. Know, you're not built for 162. And then he leaves early. It got a little hot. Nam Fam Field. It was 3-1 Brewers.
14: I'll give it to him on Monday. But in any event, the All-Star balloting has been a joke, as you indicate, ever since you've been watching baseball, probably. It's nothing new. They're so into analytics now. Why not, you know, build analytics into the selection process somehow, some way, or at least a part of it, and be done with people just voting for who they like and not caring about what they do on the field. And as far as what I'd like to get rid of, palming / traveling / the Euro step in the NBA. Make them play real basketball, not turn the ball on the palm of their hand, stand there for 3 seconds before they decide what the hell they want to do. Have a great day. Great show.
0: All right, Rob, thank you. I am not the regular season NBA guy. The traveling stuff doesn't bother me to the extent it does others. I know there are a lot of people who think the Euro step needs to go. It doesn't bother me. And frankly, when I watch basketball, I kind of like the freedom of movement stuff, actually, because we do get to see the best athletes in the world play at the highest level and score at the highest level. Ray, you're in Evanston, 312-332-3776. What's going on, Ray?
15: Hey, Hey, good morning, Shay. How are you? You're on a heater this today.
0: I'm good, man. I'm just, this ticks me off, this fan voting. And it's the same thing. It's been happening since I was a kid. Derek Jeter started at shortstop in every All-Star game, basically my entire childhood. He wasn't even the best shortstop on his own team, Ray.
15: Yeah, I know. Ozzie Smith was always there when I was growing up because of his defense. But offensively, you know, it was what it was. I just think for your thing, maybe they just have to go back to paper ballots. You do it at the ballparks or in certain places, and you have to mail it in. Like, that's the only thing that popped in my head, how you could stop that online stuff. And really quick, I am shocked that you just said the traveling in basketball does not bother you, Shay. That's, dude.
0: Well, okay. Dude. So there, but it, I'm talking specifically like the Euro step, the gather step thing, when it, like, you, they gather the ball and then they get their two steps. The stuff I do see sometimes, where, like, that goes uncalled, no issue. When you blatantly have the basketball and are taking three or four steps and it doesn't get called. But, the like gather step, Euro step stuff doesn't bother me the way it does a lot of people.
15: Well, for me, one thing I'm super passionate about that I've been sick of, and I actually have a resolution, is they need to change the way they score boxing. I'm sick of it. I'm sick of no judge accountability. I'm sick of watching fights, and it's like, how the heck could this guy win? So really quick, if you give me a moment, every round, four possible points, possible. Knockdown, you get 1 point, and then each boxer gets 1 point. You give a guy a busier fighter, defense, power shots. So 1 point for each, whoever gets that. At the end of the fight, 1 point, CompuBox, most landed and most thrown. And you know which judge, how they graded each round. I'll let you go, man. Have a great show, Shay. Thank you.
0: Ray, thanks for calling. I got nothing for you on the boxing front. I'm glad you're passionate about it. That sport's been dead forever. It's not even real anymore. I mean, my life, my affiliation with boxing is like Floyd Mayweather has the fakest 51-0 or whatever his record is of all time because he refused to fight Manny Pacquiao until Manny Pacquiao could no longer beat him in a fight. Like, it's boxing's a joke. All the real fighting has moved to UFC. I'm not really a combat sports guy. I will say officiating accountability in all sports should be a thing, though.
1: Yeah, that's a big, big problem, I would say.
0: I've always, like, if players and coaches have to meet the media after a game, I think the officials, after a controversial call, should have to stand up at the podium and explain themselves. Again, last night, World Cup, it's a big story today. I know a lot of people didn't watch. Iran scored a winning goal against Egypt in the 95th minute and was ruled offsides by VAR by a literal toenail. There is no advantage gained, and there's controversy in the sport right now about changing it so your entire body rather than any legal part of your body has to be over the offsides line to call offsides. Whether or not that happens, who knows? I know there's controversy. There, some people argue that all you really do is move where the VAR line is. But I thought in the broad sense, the officials should have had to speak yesterday. There should have been a level of accountability. There should have been an explanation because that was outrageous. And anyone who watched it knows Iran won that match. And I know, like, by the letter of the law, he was offsides. It was a toenail. A toenail. What advantage are you gaining because your toenail is in front of the last defender? You're not. Let's go to Mike in LaGrange. What's up, Mike?
16: Hey, good morning, gentlemen. So I'm just playing devil's advocate, right? All-Star game is for the fans, but the problem is the fans' knowledge, and you've really proved my point with Jeter, is the fans are always about 2 to 3 years behind on what's actually going into the sport. So I think you need to, and you've already kind of said this, you need to reduce the fan impact. I think you got to get, fan engagement's always big, so you got to keep some of it. But yeah, it's got to be more with the writers, the players, and the coaches. And then a sidebar, may I approach, what I would fix in sports is sports need to stop fixing everything. Not everything needs to be addressed year in, year out. It's a uniquely thing in life that you would never change something drastically year in, year out with your kids, your wife, your girlfriend, your job. But there's always got to be something. They always got to expand or do this or do that. That's one of the things that what makes like the Masters exceptional. Is there just, hey, we don't need to explode this. It's great that it is, and they keep it to what it is, and it's one of the things that only feels pure in an increasingly unpure world.
0: Well, listen, expansion on the whole, Mike, I'd be fine getting rid of it. Playoff expansion, league expansion, I get there are more dollars for these leagues and these owners to chase, but all it ends up doing typically is diluting the product. College football, don't even get me started. The further they expand this thing, the worse the actual product gets. The regular season, they're going to make a joke out of. It's going to be irrelevant. And I've read the stat before, but now they want college football. There's not enough money being made, so we got to go to a 24-team playoff. ESPN did an article that showed Arizona State would have been the only rivalry game that mattered at the end of the season in college football last year with a 2014 playoff, because everyone else would be in. And people can hem and haw all they want. Well, teams will play for seeding. Okay, great. They won't. You're telling me that if Michigan and Ohio State have both already qualified for the college football playoff, they're still going to play for seeding? You're out of your mind. We'll watch Bryce Underwood play a half. It'll be a dress rehearsal, and then they'll sit down and make it a joke. And there won't be any more conference title. Like, all it does is ruin the product. Dean's downtown. What's up, Dean?
17: Hey, Shay. Yeah, Jake Lichtman said as much on Thursday, an Aki's A-list. He was saying it with his chest, and he was a bit confused and offended and irritated by this Canadian voting nonsense. And then when he got time to get to Shay's platform on Friday morning, he was a bit more subdued. I was telling Mario, he was like, I don't know if they should take away the fan voting completely. They definitely have to clean it up because this is BS. And the first thing that came to my mind, and I know it's not completely the same like analogy, it's not the same analogy, but college football, like when I was a kid, I thought when they changed it to four teams, I was like, all right, this is the sweet spot and I can tolerate six, but it's never going to be the same. Like when I was younger on a week, and I know I'm preaching to the choir to you, Shay, on a week to week basis, every team was playing for their season essentially and almost making it like a de facto playoff game. Yep. It's never going to be the same again. And that depresses me. Have a good weekend.
0: It was the most consequential regular season in all of sports. What I grew up with in college football was the regular season that mattered by far the most. And it was my team went to Ohio State in a deluge, and Urban Meyer forgot that Zeke Elliott was on the roster. And we beat Ohio State with a backup quarterback, and we eliminated them. In today's college football, that same game carries no weight. Both teams would have gotten in. And that it does. It annoys me because, like, growing up, winning the Big Ten meant something. Going to the Rose Bowl and winning it meant something. It was like cloud nine. But now it's just another game on a path to the ultimate goal. And all these regular season games that were incredible, where you could eliminate someone in their own building in November, now you can't. That's gone. These games carry so much less weight than they used to. And it does. It depresses me. And it's really damaged my ability to be a passionate college football fan. But the all-star voting stuff, it is nonsense. I think I have come up with a solution while discussing this. And I think it makes the most sense. And it will damage Canada's ability to put their finger on the scale. 312-332-3776. Are you with me on the all-star voting? Does it bother you, or do you just not care about it, really? And what's something you would get rid of in sports? Be right back. It's Tyler and Shay.
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5: Designer in for Peggy and Dion a little later on this morning as we take you throughout the day to White Sox baseball. 22-1 winners over the Royals in the opener yesterday. A 10-run inning. And then they just kept hitting. And I'm telling you, I really feel like a part of it is they woke up a little pissed off that they got jobbed on the All-Star voting. And Mario, I think I've come up with a solution. We're going to remove Canada's ability. Let's go old school. We're going analog. Take it back to the good times when it was the paper ballot at the stadium. And if you wanted to vote for the All-Star game, that meant you had to get a ticket. Now, I understand this is an elitist position to take. Because a lot of people, whether you can afford to go to a game, whether you live near a stadium, but you are a fan, it might be a lengthy trip to get there. But this is ultimately for the good of the event. Because now what we have with the online voting is we've got Blue Jays fans in Saskatchewan, living in Saskatoon, that are putting their finger on the scale. No. If you want to stuff the ballot box as a Canadian baseball fan, you got to take your happy ass to Toronto and go to a game and fill out a paper ballot. That's the only way. No more online voting. And also, the fan vote will only be worth 50%. The other 50% will come from the coaches and the writers, the managers and the writers. But if you want to stuff the ballot box, it means you're taking a trip from the Yukon to Toronto and you are putting the ballots physically into the ballot box. Because I'm tired of this nonsense. Andrés Giménez, Alejandro Kirk, George Springer, Dalton Varsho, they have no business being All-Star finalists. Kazuma Okamoto's had a nice season. He should not be an All-Star finalist at third base over Miguel Vargas. It's nonsense. Sox got jobbed, but then they did their job and popped 22 runs last night on the Royals. Which is, I'm at a point now, I would be surprised if this season ends in any other way than a division title for the White Sox. I have reached that point. I've watched a lot of this division, obviously, having grown up a Tigers fan. I've watched a lot of baseball in the American League Central this year. And what the White Sox have done, weathering the storm of injuries with Murakami out, where it felt like this could really be a death blow. It was happy, fun time. And then Murakami gets injured. Boy, it was going to be tough. But they went through the gauntlet. Dodgers, Braves, took four or five games at home. Yeah, it was a rough spot against the Yankees, and yeah, they got swept by the Tigers. But then they handled their business against Cleveland, and they popped the Royals yesterday. And they just keep hitting. I get there are concerns with the pitching, that the starting pitching needs work. I agree. The bullpen, I think it needs even more work. And were I running the White Sox at the deadline, my priority would be bullpen. I'd want high strikeout, high velocity.

0: slow arms in the back of my bullpen to seal victories, because I'm getting tired of looking at Sir Anthony Dominguez as much as any other Sox fan is. And Grant Taylor, I don't know how reliable this is. But you look at the standings now, and we are 80 games into this, and the White Sox sit in first place all by themselves in the AL Central halfway through the season. They have the best run differential in the division. They're one of only five teams in the American League with a positive run differential. All the analytics on the hitting support it. They got to figure out the road struggles. But guys, you look around the AL Central, Cleveland blows. They do. I know they are the AL Brewers, but they are a diet version of it. They have no power. They do not score a lot of runs. They are built on pitching and defense and guards ball, the bunting nonsense that you will come to hate as I have the more you watch it and tangle with this team down the stretch. The White Sox are built more legitimately. And whatever you want to say about how often they bunt, about how often they use openers instead of starters, there was a great piece from James Fagan on this. It is their philosophy, and they do it by design. Will Venable knows what he has, and he knows the best way for the White Sox to win games over the course of 162 games. And so far, so good. But there are no signs that this is cooling off. There's no sign that this is like some fluke or that everybody's going to regress to the mean. Everything is kind of showing this is who the White Sox are. They're going to hit. They're going to hit for power. And if you're going to do that, I got news. You're going to have success, not just in the regular season, but in the postseason as well. There's a reason why. I walked out of Milwaukee yesterday after Cubs-Brewers feeling the same way I have always felt about Milwaukee. Bryce Tarang, with runners on first and second, nobody out in the first inning, laid a bunt down. That's fantastic. That might win you over the course of 162. It might win you 57 to 58% of your games. It'll get you to the playoffs. It'll win you a division. But we all know what Milwaukee will look like in October. That small ball nonsense, it isn't going to play. Because you might build yourself on pitching and defense. Other teams are also building themselves on pitching and defense. Dodgers can pitch too. Dodgers can play defense too. The Braves can pitch. The Braves can play defense. You know what else they can do? Hit home runs. I always have believed the most valuable thing you can do in modern baseball is hit the ball out of the ballpark. And the White Sox do it. So I've reached a point now where anything other than them winning this division would surprise me. I don't see how they don't get the job done. There isn't an offense in this division that can go toe-to-toe with them in terms of power. Maybe Minnesota, but Minnesota blows. And everything you read out of Minnesota is there's a fire sale coming. They might trade Byron Buxton. It sounds like they're going to trade Joe Ryan. There is no way that you could look at Minnesota and say they are any kind of legitimate threat. Cleveland, they're just annoying. They're like a fly you have to swat away. But they're also, I don't believe, legitimate. It's another team that lets their best players often go. And Jose Ramirez agreed to a deal to stay there, but they don't have slug, not to the ability the White Sox do. So maybe it's recency bias and seeing a 22-1 final against the Royals. But I look at the standings today and you start looking at some of the underlying stuff to see like, okay, where is this going to go wrong? It isn't. You had the major injury and you've sustained it. And Murakami will be back. And then the White Sox will be even better than they are right now. Yeah, I don't think Miguel Vargas is cooling off. There's nothing in his profile to suggest it. Is Colson Montgomery a little streaky? Sure. But what does he do? Hits the ball out of the ballpark. That's all you need him to do. If you can slug, you can win. And it's also why I'm not somebody who's sitting here telling you I think the White Sox need to be hyper-aggressive at the trade deadline, because I look at this AL. Yeah, the Yankees are clearly head and shoulders the best team in the American League. You may not have to play them. If you stave it off until the ALCS, anything can happen. And all I've seen in my adult life out of the Yankees is choke jobs. They get to the playoffs and they gag every year. they gag. And last year, they finally got a good postseason out of Aaron Judge, and everyone else sucked. So I just look at this AL, and I think the White Sox can win it as is. They hit home runs. That's the magic elixir when you get to October. 312-332-3776. We'll wrap the show next. Jack McGrath's coming up on the Golf Show at 9 a.m. So look forward to that. It's Tyler and Shay.
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0: For Peggy and Dion with Pat the Designer, Jack and Pat today, 11 to 1. They're 11 to 12:30 as we get set for White Sox baseball. 312-332-3776. If you missed anything, I think this All-Star fan voting has to be done. It's outrageous. The Canada has ruined the event, pushing all of the Blue Jays through. The Blue Jays suck. It's a joke. All these players have gone through to the All-Star finalists, and guys like Miguel Vargas are left off. Now, Miguel Vargas will be an All-Star. I imagine he'll be a selection on the roster, but it's a total joke. And the White Sox should have multiple All-Stars, and this might get in the way of them having multiple All-Stars, because fan voting decides all of it. And it's dumb. I can't stand it. And I've hit a point. I feel like the White Sox are going to win this division. We're going to watch them play in October. And I think that they are good enough with how much slug they have, as we saw yesterday with a 22-1 win over the Royals. I think they can win the American League. And I think we might end up looking back on this, that they had limited representation in the All-Star game, as a complete joke.

0: 312-332-3776. Josh is in Crystal Lake. What's up, Josh?
1: Hey, morning.
0: What's going on, man?
1: Hey, you know, obviously, I've been listening to everything you've been saying, and this has been a joke for a long time. You know, this has been a joke for a long time that MLB can't get it right. You know, with, I mean, with all sports right now, everything is pushed toward what do the fans want, what do the fans want, what do the fans want. Well, at this point, you know, the fans got what they wanted, okay? But with that being said, this might help going forward. What has happened here with Canada and these Blue Jays players, that none of them have any right on this All-Star team whatsoever. None of them. You might finally get some backlash from enough fans to the MLB to say, okay, you know what? We've been moving in the wrong direction. We're at the wall now. We've hit the wall. Now what do we got to do? That's my hope. My hope is that this gets fixed somehow. To put Kirk and Guerrero on this team right now as starters is the biggest joke in MLB All-Star history. It's got to be. It has to be, right?
0: I mean, it's definitely up there. The Alejandro Kirk thing is, it's beyond outrageous. He's had 50 at-bats on the season. He's got 10 hits on the year. There is a catcher in the American League who is one of the four most valuable position players in the sport. He's not a finalist. Alejandro Kirk has 10 hits. He's a finalist. This is a big moment. I'm going to say it. This is a big moment for America. We cannot allow the Blue Jays to be starters. There is one final round of voting. This is a big moment for America to stand up in the American League and say no. Say no to the Toronto Blue Jays. We can't say no to Ernie Clement because he was the leading vote getter. So he goes through automatically. He will be a starter. And I will say, look, he's not great. Ernie Clement, if there were anybody from the Blue Jays other than Okamoto, would be the deserving one. But even he, an OPS plus of 104, 7 home runs on the season. He's like a utility guy, plays a bunch of different positions in the infield. The idea that he is the automatic qualifier, leading vote getter, no. No. Canada has destroyed the sanctity of Major League Baseball's All-Star Game. And I'm pissed about it. It's completely outrageous. And Murakami, even with the injury, should be the leading vote getter at first base. Even with the missed time. He's still among, what, the five most home runs in the American League? And I got no issue. You want to say Ben Rice gets in as the starter over Murakami? Fine. I have no problem with it. Vladimir Guerrero Jr., he's got 4 home runs on the season. What are we doing here? I'm surprised at myself at how pissed off I am about it. But like Nick Kurtz can't get on the All-Star finalist ballot. Murakami can't get on the finalist ballot for Vlad in 2026. What are we doing? Andrés Giménez at shortstop in big 2026. It's stupid. If this is what it's going to be, then get rid of the fan vote. Also, if you missed the start of the show, I will just tell you, you will want to be listening Monday morning at 6 a.m. to Cap and Jay Hood, because Hoodie and I are going to hold an inquisition for the biggest hypocrite on this radio station. One David Kaplan, who identifies himself as being synonymous with all things Cubs, and who chastises fans for not being real, for being fake fans because they're not locked in, all in for 162 games. Brewers were up 3-1 in the 7th. Cubs bullpen gave the lead right back. And Cap looks over at me and Hood and he says, fellas, it's been real, but I got to beat traffic. It's my anniversary. I got to get back to the wife. Now, normally, I would have no issue with that decision. For 99 out of 100 guys, I think it's a perfectly fine decision. It's your anniversary. You want to get home. You want to beat traffic. It was clear at that point the Cubs were not fighting their way back in. The bullpen had given it up. The bullpen would continue to give it up. And it, you could tell, like, the Cubs were not winning. Average fan, I got no problem. You want to get in the car. You want to beat traffic. You want to get home. But Cap, Mr. All In, Mr. I'm built for 162, the guy who called me a fake fan because I said my team was too miserable for me to tune in on a nightly basis, leaving early. And it's not like it was 10-1. It was 3-1. It wasn't even the 6-1 yet. It was 3-1. And Cap's like, I gotta go. So Monday morning at 6 a.m. is going to be an inquisition.
2: Take that, lady.
0: There was none of that last night. He was sad, miserable, disappointed, and the peacock put his feathers away. He took the coward's way out, and he bolted. 6 a.m. Cap and Jay Hood on Monday. An inquisition by me and Hoodie and Jay Moore into Mr. Cub fan David Kaplan. You will not want to miss it. This has been Tyler and Shay. Jack McGrath, Mike Gilligan coming up next. The CDGA Golf Show. Jack will be with Pat the Designer for Peggy and Dion later on. It's Tyler and Shay.
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13: Welcome into the CDGA Golf Show. Jack McGrath in for Tyler Rocky with Mike Gilligan. Mike, good morning.
14: Hey, it's good to have you in the seat.
13: I know.
14: What a change. It's like I'm playing golf with a new partner today.
13: Yeah, it's kind of exactly like how it is. Did you get out this week? It's been rainy all week long. And well, it's thrown off my game a little bit.
14: You're not alone there, son. I know there are a lot of courses that's gotten a lot of rain, and I know out in the western suburbs, we've had well over 6 inches since the first of the month. But the rough everywhere is gnarly. But The greens and the grass are robust. Conditions are amazing if you can get out there. And I would suggest to anyone and everyone, if you haven't been out, get out this weekend, because guess what? Next week, I think every day is going to be up in the 90s and some days well up into the 90s. So we're going to go right from the heater to the fire with nothing in between. So, but yeah, this area of our country has received an inordinate amount of rain. Normally things are starting to yellow out by now, and we're not even there yet. We're still trying to get tons of saturation out of the ground. But to your point, we did have a very, very wet week, but we were able to get in a lot of golf, both from an event production perspective, and I was able to sneak in a few rounds during the raindrops myself. What about you?
13: I played last Saturday with my grandfather right before Father's Day. I think everybody was trying to sneak in those Father's Day rounds before they got out there. So I was able to sneak in one round, but not as many just because of the weather itself.
14: Well, we were also blessed. The month of June for us is a big focus at the CDGA on adaptive golf. And Tyler and I chatted about it, and we had the Chicago Adaptive Open in the middle of this month, and we awarded our big champion from Nashville, Tennessee, Jordan Thomas, and we had quite an event. And with that, we had one of the players came in to Chicago and spent a month with us. In fact, Dennis Walters will be heading back to Indianapolis, into Pittsburgh, and then on to Baltimore to play in the U.S. Adaptive Open, which is going to be his final one. Now, Dennis, for those who don't know, Dennis Walters is a legend in the game of golf. The man is now 75 years old. He can shoot his age with the greatest of ease. But what makes it more unique is that the man can't walk and hasn't been able to walk since he was around 20 years old. So he's been paralyzed from the waist down due to an accident that, in fact, happened on the golf course when a golf cart back then, three-wheeler, rolled on him and basically broke his back. So as such, he was told at a young age, and this is a guy that was almost won the U.S. Amateur that year and almost received a berth to Augusta. He was in the process of getting his tour card when all of this happened. So as you might imagine, his life changed. And as such, he was told by the doctors he'll never swing a golf club in his life again. And here he is at the age of 75, you know, some 50 some years later, and he has performed over 3,000 trick shot shows, traveled over 3 million miles, and has made a world of difference in everybody's world as it relates to various adaptations, whether you've lost a limb due to an accident, whether you were born that way. But he has helped put a spotlight on adaptive golf, and we at the CDGA have really made a concerted effort to be one of the pioneers in this movement. And the USGA tells us that this movement is a tsunami coming, and we want to be ahead of that. And as such, we've had Dennis in our community all through the month of June, spreading the word in terms of the awareness and what golf can be and how really we can change lives through golf. And Dennis proved that all month long when we visited Shore Acres and Old Elm and Chicago Golf and Butler National, to name a few. But we were also at Columbus Park and a few of these other Park District type venues, spreading the word all around different segments of society. And the impact he had on everyone was the most amazing, consistent story here. So it really gives me a different perspective. And I think anybody who spends a little time with an adaptive golfer will realize you don't have it so bad. The greatest quote I heard during the Adaptive Open was when one player was frustrated by another player hitting it past him. And I said, well, why does that bother you so much? And he said, because he doesn't even have feet. And it was really kind of one of those funny moments. But it's like, but that just goes to show you the tenacity and the tenaciousness of the human spirit. And I think that is my biggest takeaway in the month of June and what golf has given to me.
13: Yeah, what a story. And it's been a very interesting month of June already in golf, because we had the U.S. Open last week and Wyndham Clark goes wire to wire.
14: Oh, yeah.
13: We'll dive more into Brian Rolapp proposing changes to the setup of the PGA in a couple of years here that would include relegation and a Challengers Tour and a whole bunch of different changes. So we'll talk to the tournament director of the John Deere Classic as well. So we'll dive into all of that today. Let's start off with the U.S. Open last weekend, though.
14: What
13: Wyndham
14: an event.
13: Clark, only the ninth player to lead wire to wire from round one to round four. Only the ninth time that's happened. Eighth player, Tiger Woods, did it twice to win the U.S. Open going wire to wire. Just a phenomenal performance by him. And there was a little shakiness in that final round, and that's what Shinnecock does. It's an extremely tough course. A little shakiness in that final round, but he was able to put it away.
14: There's no doubt. And, you know, when Tyler and I broke, for the weekend together, it seemed to be almost a foregone conclusion. I mean, it was almost going to be, he's going to almost have to hand this back to somebody. I mean, yeah, a lot of things needed to go right for the others. The golf course needed to, you know, flex its muscles. And a lot of that started to happen. And I think more than anything, the gravity and the weight of what the U.S. Open is and means did what it does oh so well. And you know, otherwise it was not the most exciting Open to watch until the end. And let me tell you, at the end, it did get exciting, and it got exciting in a lot of different ways. And in some ways, I don't know if Long Islanders really put their best foot forward, if you know what I mean, from an etiquette perspective. And I think that has raised a tremendous amount of eyebrows in the golf industry, because I think there's a couple of organizations that are scratching their head wondering, was it a good idea to keep going back to Long Island this many times between now and 2050? I think there's some thinking going on, and I think they're going to have to look at how they produce golf on Long Island in a different way. And I think the USGA tried to do that with the US Open, but I think other changes need to be made to curve some of this behavior.
13: Did you hear what Eamon Lynch had to say on the Golf Channel as
14: well?
13: This is what Eamon Lynch had to say. It kind of goes to your point as well.
4: Narrative that Wyndham Clark's not necessarily a popular guy, and that contributes to it. Okay, but
14: yeah,
4: and you know, it's a societal problem. We live in this era, people are kind of gambling on golf, all of that, I get it, but Long Island golf fans are staying on the game of golf.
14: Wow.
4: That's what we saw at Bethpage. It's what we see every single time we go to Long Island. And this isn't a New York problem, which you hear a lot as well. It doesn't happen at Wingfoot. It doesn't happen at Balter's Roll on the other side of the Hudson River. It happens on Long Island every single time. And it's about time the organization...
15: It's regional.
4: It is regional. Long Island fans are a particularly hardcore bunch. And what we saw at Bethpage last year, I've argued on this show that the PGA of America is supposed to go back to Bethpage in 2033 with the PGA Championship. That should not happen. These people do not deserve a major championship.
13: So your word's not as striking as Eamon Lynch's, but it sounds like you share a similar sentiment.
14: Well, it's not that I share it. I've lived in that area. I lived in the state of New York, upstate, for a couple of years when I produced the Ryder Cup in 95 up at Oak Hill. And then I spent 2 years at Wingfoot. And it did give me the opportunity to get over to Long Island. And let's just say there is a difference between a Westchester County citizen and a Long Island citizen. There's a lot of different cultural differences. It's just the way that it is. But there is a difference in the knowledge of the game. I would definitely say when we produced the PGA Championship at Wingfoot, it was right there along with any other, you know, well-behaved, well, you know, mannered people. But I will also caution you, back in our day, in the 90s, we actually confiscated all the cell phones, every single event. And I have to say, the biggest improvement the PGA Tour could make is to ban cell phones from every single event.
13: Wow.
14: And the reason I say that is we're actually trying to help the consumer enjoy the product better. Because I'm telling you, why Augusta is the happiest place on earth next to Disney World, but I'd also say I think it's actually happy, is because we don't have phones.
13: Mm-hmm.
14: And we have to engage with one another. And we have to like talk to one another and actually enjoy the event for what it is and be consumed in it and be in the present. And I think in this day and age, we get so many distractions that we don't necessarily live life in the fullest in the present. And I watch this at the PGA Tour events, and I see more than anything just phones being stuck up in the air, and they're looking up at their phone, and they're not even witnessing. They're hoping that their phone grabs something that they can later push out with some form of content so that they can get likes and they can get followers. And they're not really there for really the beauty and the enjoyment of the sport. And that's what Augusta does for you. It almost keeps you from getting in the way of yourself from enjoying the event. And I would love for the PGA Tour to just try it 1 year, no cell phones, and just make it. And I guarantee you people will enjoy the event more.
13: Is the Master, is that the only event that does that right now at Augusta National? Because that's the only one that comes to mind for me. I don't know if there are any others that do that.
14: It's funny when I was in the business of producing these things. It was such a pain in our rear end to try to have to confiscate phones all the time, but they weren't as well sophisticated with silencers and all the different things and the clicks, and they were much more noisy in the way that they did things, and they were much more obtrusive. But as they became, you know, much sleeker and, you know, can perform in ways that I would have never imagined, they took the easier path and they let the phones be in there. And I think they thought, well, hey, this will be a great thing when we want to help push out more content for who we are. And yes, I think there is that upside. But I also think with it, you have also brought in a lot of all poor behavior because they're trying to get players to react differently than what would happen if you didn't have a phone. If you didn't have that screen to hide behind, I doubt you would be saying what you're saying. And I watched it with Rory during the Open where the one guy was just on him. And then finally Rory turned to him, and the guy was a hefty fellow. So Rory reminded him just how hefty he was. Mm-hmm. And I don't know that that's the best thing for this game. That's behavior I would expect when I go to a Hawks game, not when I go to the U.S. Open.
13: Yeah. No. How much do you think the gambling plays into it? Because that's something Eamon Lynch cited. I don't know. I think I'm more on your page. I don't know how much the gambling itself plays into it. What do you think about that?
14: I'm sure there have been instances where maybe a guy had been served a little too much and he's realizing that if he could just make bogey here, it makes a big deal. So I might get in the way, but I don't see that that is being the majority of the thinking. I just think it's people looking at it, and it's very opportunistic, and I think it's very social media driven. I just do, because usually this is where you see the aftermath of these kinds of shocking videos or things that are out of the ordinary for that time and place. And I just think it's people just trying to garner a reaction so that they can go share it and, you know, be on that social media platform. And I just think that a lot of behavior would improve if phones were taken away.
13: All right. I want to talk to you more about Wyndham Clark, the U.S. Open champion. We'll do that when we come back. It's the CDGA Golf Show. Jack McGrath in for Tyler Aki with Mike Gilligan. We'll be right back.
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25: It says we are your new home for the Chicago Bears. This is year three.
26: Well, this is day one of the future.
25: All right, so stand corrected. We're your
26: new home. How about this? We're your home for the new Bears.
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25: Boom! 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
26: Right there.
29: And a second U.S. Open championship.
13: Ninth time in history, a player has gone wire to wire at the U.S. Open. Wyndham Clark winning his second U.S. Open. There were some people who wanted Scotty to go for the career grand slam. Didn't get it. He four strokes back of Wyndham. He finishes tied for fourth. Sam Burns in second, three under. But Wyndham Clark, four under.
14: Yeah, I'm not sure it was just a few people that wanted Scotty.
13: Yeah, I think it was a lot of people.
14: I think it was almost all the people. And again, some of the behavior that Eamon was discussing, I think Wyndham was, I won't call the beneficiary, but the target of a lot of different things said, heckling, the different comments, and he isn't his own best friend in this regard because of what happened at last year's U.S. Open when he left. And if those who don't know what I'm talking about, when he was done at Oakmont, he was frustrated with how things ended for him, and he proceeded to do a kung fu kick into the lower locker and managed to do quite a bit of damage that had to have it repaired and replaced ultimately. And as such, he was asked to never return, at least indefinitely. Now, whether that will hold up forever, who knows? But I think the next time they go to Oakmont, he's going to have to be let in, I'm sure. But aside from that, that didn't work in his favor. So he had a lot of things going against him. And I'll be honest, I was not a big Wyndham fan when the week got started. But by the time the thing ended, I found a lot of newfound respect for him in terms of him taking ownership of what he did. That's first and foremost. But then I think that also enabled him, once he got that out and in the clear and in the front, and I think it freed him up mentally to go out and do what he does best, and that's play great golf. And that's really what he did. But at the same time, it was sort of a boring affair getting there because, like you said, it was wire to wire. But at the end, it got interesting, and Sam Burns and Colin Morikawa and a few others tried their darndest, but at the end, he persevered. And what I think is awesome is he persevered over, you know, the hometown hero or the guy that they really wanted to see win.

0: this thing because it was his birthday. It was Father's Day. It would have ensured the Grand Slam. It would have been an amazing story. But to be able to say, here's a champion that went wire to wire and it's his second U.S. Open, he is now in glorified air. There are not very many people that have multiple U.S. Open victories. And as such, he now is mentioned in a different, you know, genre of people and accomplishments within the game. And for a guy like Wyndham Clark, you just wonder, where does this now allow a guy like this to go? Because he sort of bottomed out last year at Oakmont. Not sort of, he did. Mm-hmm. And as he builds this thing, to me, this is a guy that could be, in the next couple of years, a real staple for the American team, not only in Ryder Cup, but President's Cup, because guess what? That's coming up
1: this year.
0: But also, I just think this could be an absolute poignant moment in Wyndham Clark's career when the career could have gone one way or the other. And to do it on the highest stage, the most difficult, I think, golf event to win in the world is the U.S. Open. And to do it under the conditions that he did, I think is only going to do wonderful things for this young man going forward. And I only wish good things for him.
1: Do you think he's a lock for the President's Cup now?
0: I do. I think there's a lot of reasons you want a guy like that. I mean, I think mentally he just prove that he's unshakable, you know, even in the harshest of conditions. And granted, when he goes to Medina, I think he's going to be more loved than, I don't think he'll hear any boos.
1: Interesting.
0: Think, yeah.
1: So do you think it was very situational? Just being,
0: I do.
1: Okay. Because
0: I
1: of
0: really
1: the Scotty
0: yeah.
1: Grand Slam chase, and because same place, he, not the same course, but same tournament in which he kicked in the lockers
0: yeah,
1: last year.
0: Because it's kind of like, you know, how much did we hate Bob Probert when he played for the Detroit Red Wings? But the moment he came to our side, mm-hmm. we loved him,
1: yeah.
0: right? That now all of a sudden, when you talk President's Cup, Ryder Cup, Wyndham becomes an American now. Now he becomes our guy, the guy that overcame and won under all that. Right. And so all of a sudden we take the bad and turn it into a positive for us. And I think that's all Wyndham Clark can do and will do. And I think he did a great job doing it this past weekend, given the crowd, the atmosphere, the polarizing gallery. I mean, I thought it was going to be a potential walk in the park, but wow, that back nine was a little bit.
1: Oh, it was rough. He shot three over on the last day. And
0: yeah.
1: The course was punishing all week long.
0: Oh, no.
1: You
0: doubt.
1: Had some high scores, especially, I mean, Bryson, you had Patrick Reed, none of big names didn't make the cut. They shot high scores in day one and day two, and Shinnecock played very difficult.
0: Well, it just asked John Rahm. There was a point where he was actually the leader, I think, mm-hmm. at one point.
1: Shot a 68 up, round one, 78 round
0: and
1: two.
0: Then he just, you know, the bottom fell out. And that's welcome to U.S. Open Golf. And that's what makes this event so unique, and it's only once a year, and it's good that it's only once a year, because I think otherwise these guys would be going off to some mental institutions after having to put up with that week in and week out. But yeah, Wyndham firing three over, that was not on his Sunday bingo card, but he basically was the beneficiary of the draw that he got on Thursday and Friday, because he happened to get into that little seam of time that, you know, early late start that happened to be right in that sweet spot of, he saw the best weather out of those 2 days along with a few other guys, but he was the guy that made it count most when he had that opportunity. And he basically took Thursday's round and made it last all the way to the end. He almost ran out of juice, but he had just enough of that 64 in the first round that propelled him on Sunday afternoon.
1: Other than Wyndham Clark, what's one big thing that stood out to you from the weekend?
0: Well, the golf course. I just think the golf course, when you go to Shinnecock, is always going to be the most talked about thing. It's America's number one, very first golf course, you know, ever, you know, made in the United States. Now people will say, what about Chicago Golf? Chicago Golf is the first 18-hole golf course in America. So that's why I think it was very apropos that the USGA Mike Wann went to Shinnecock on our country's 250th anniversary. So I thought that the golf course really was a big part of the story. I thought the USGA did an excellent job navigating the weather. and what the weather can do to the agronomy of a golf course, and specific when you're talking about Long Island, very sand-based. You have, you know, Long Island Sound on one side of the golf course, and then you have this thing called the Atlantic Ocean on the other side. So you have soil, sand, type of conditions that are far unique than anything we would see inland. And as such, you can lose a golf course in a matter of hours. And a lot of people don't understand that every single day at Shinnecock at 2 o'clock, they have to bring the grounds crew out to syringe the greens. And syringing greens doesn't mean I'm actually taking a syringe and sticking it in the ground. What it means is I'm taking a huge fire-type hose with a special nozzle that's creating a mist and a watering that is similar to like when you go to the produce section at your supermarket and the mist goes out on the broccoli, you know, to keep it just perfect. That's exactly what they have to do at Shinnecock to keep the leaf robust, healthy, because it's a poania grass. And that grass will wilt and die in extreme heat like that they can get. And when you stress it with the rolling and the green speeds that they're trying to achieve, you can literally turn a golf course brown and almost purple in a matter of just a couple of days and truly lose it. And when you lose it, you've lost the leaf. And when the leaf contracts and tries to protect itself, it's like riding a putt on the back of a turtle shell. There's no friction and it gets to be just out of control and you can't stop it. And when you put holes in locations where now the grass isn't doing what the grass should do, now the USGA looks like, you know, terrible in the way that they set the course up. And that had happened a couple times previous at Shinnecock. So knowing that they had all this weather and coming in, the golf course setup to me was the thing I kept the keenest eye on. And I have to give an A+ to the USGA. They didn't want to see the scores as low, but that's somewhat of the trade out for losing the golf course. I think a perfect US Open for them is that Wyndham Clark would have finished one under or even, and the rest of the field was plus one and above.
1: What do you think? I myself am about a bogey golfer. What would a bogey golfer like me shoot on Shinnecock over 18?
0: Okay, let's preface this. You have to play by the rules of golf. There is no mulligans.
1: Okay.
0: There's no gimmies.
1: Got it.
0: You've got to play it where it lies. You don't get to touch it. You don't get to put your hand on it until you take it out of the hole.
1: Mm-hmm.
0: I think, okay, and you've got to play their tees?
1: Let's say I play their tees.
0: All right.
1: I usually wouldn't, but let's say I do.
0: I put the over-under at 140. I mean, the rules of golf.
1: Mm-hmm.
0: Because there could be holes that you would be taking some drastic numbers because you would going back and forth, back and forth. And it just depends. If you don't have a certain shot in your repertoire, you are going to take a long way to get there, even if it means I shank it all the way around the green to roll it up to take a 15. I've played Shinnecock 5 times, and let me tell you, they don't have to do much, and it's just like Oakmont. Just set the tees a little bit differently from where the members are, and that's a U.S. Open golf course as it sits there. And, given their conditions, if you played member conditions, I'd say you'd shoot probably about a buck 18.
1: Wow, that's something else. Well, Brian Rolapp has said that there's going to be some major changes to the PGA Tour upcoming. I want to talk about that with you coming up next. This is the CDGA Golf Show. Jack McGrath in for Tyler Aki with Mike Gilligan. That's coming up.
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11: It's the CDGA Golf Show. Jack McGrath in for Tyler Rocky with Mike Gilligan. 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And sweeping changes, Mike, should be coming to the PGA and how they line up the competition. Brian Rolapp, new commissioner of the PGA Tour, he's suggesting essentially a relegation system where there's a championship series where all the top players will play and a challenger series where players can work their way up to the championship series. This wouldn't be just a little change. This would be a big change to how things are structured.
12: Yeah, I wouldn't even call this. It's not a tweak. It's not a tune-up. It's not even a little mid-season adjustment. This is a full-on identity change of sorts. And it's just interesting to watch a guy who's come over from the NFL, the Shield, and the most amazing product that we have, the number one sport in our country, and try to bring that experience, knowledge, capability, and expertise and apply it to golf. And it's going to be interesting because it could be the smartest thing we've ever done, and it could also be a colossal mistake on many different levels because it hits so differently depending on who you are. And, you know, and I get it. At the end of the day, they're trying to make premium events, better fields, less clutter, more money. I can live with that. But if you're the guy trying to hang on to status, let's say, or you're a sponsor at a traditional event, or you're a tournament director, such as one you might be talking to in a half an hour that's trying to sell tickets, this sounds a lot less glamorous. And I cannot wait to hear what Andrew Lehman has to say about the situation as it relates to John Deere. But yeah, this is huge. And when you look at the timeline of golf across the history from Byron Nelson all the way up to Dean Beeman and starting the tour, and here we are. This is the biggest change the PGA Tour

0: election, which on certain levels I do agree with. But the number one question I have is, what about charity? I didn't hear the word charity mentioned one time, either by, you know, Rolap or any of these guys. How does that all happen in these communities that really rely on these events? And again, I look back at John Deere. I mean, it's one of the longest tour events that we have sponsorship going, if not the longest. And how does that community get affected? And maybe I'm more sensitive to that one because it's the closest one to Chicago. But yeah, there's a lot of the John Deere's out there that I'm concerned for.
1: We'll talk to Andrew Lehman, the tournament director of the John Deere Classic. That's coming up at 10 a.m. So essentially how this will work is what they're proposing is the PGA Tour Championship Series. There will be about 90 golfers who are able to retain their status each year is the number that was thrown out there initially. To stay in the championship series, playing for big time purses in each event. And there's the Challenger Series where players can accrue points and work their way up to get back into the next season. Or they could, there's so many different.
0: Yeah.
1: Go ahead, Mike.
0: Well, it's the 90 do get to stay. I believe that that level be at 120. Then what will happen is the relegation, almost that soccer mentality, or as they say, football over in England. But yeah, they want to take 30 players and bump them down and then take 30 players from the Challenger Series and ultimately move them up. And then if I understand this correctly, they're trying to keep a season almost like the NFL does, regular season, you know, but much like the NHL, they have like that President's Cup winner at the end.
1: Mm-hmm.
0: Who won the President's Cup this year? Do you know? Because nobody cares, but because they want to win the Stanley Cup.
1: Yeah.
0: But what I think the PGA Tour wants to do is they want to make the regular season really, really, really, really matter. And then there's this thing at the end called a tournament. And it's almost like NCAA, except with 64 or 68 and play-ins and all the other nonsense, they're going to be at 120 players. And then play a match play event for playoffs to determine who the end of season playoff champion is. Now, does that hold more cachet than the guy that grounded out all season long, had the most points, wins, dollars, however you're going to measure and, you know, score that? Is that winner better and bigger and more important than the person that wins the end of year match play? I wasn't real clear on the final answer on that, but all I can tell you is what I heard, and the real disparage is the fact that these championship series events would be playing for a $20 million purse every single time. So it's almost like a signature event. So it is like a huge weekend getting the world's best together, strength of field. But then meanwhile, on the secondary tour, the Challenger Series, they're playing for $4 million. To me, that is too much of a separation. I think
1: you need to close the gap.
0: I do. I do, because I think it makes those other events feel less than. And I think if it means you got to trim the other ones down to $16 million to bump them up to more like $8 million, then I think that's what you need to do. I just become concerned about the media side of this whole thing, because at the end of the day, yeah, you're going to get the viewers on that championship series. But what's going to be the motivation if they're playing for peanuts? It's a secondary tour. How many eyes and optics are going to be going to that product? And I just get concerned about the rights fees and the television and all of that, because another thing that really hasn't been talked about are all the rights fees, all the television yeah. contracts are up in 2029. And that's where all of this is coming to, because to me, the outlook of the PGA Tour could look entirely different in a good way, or maybe in not such a good way, depending on how the networks take to all of this restructuring.
1: So what's Brian Rolap's goal with this? Why make this type of change with relegation?
0: Well, I think he's trying to basically keep the best in the world together as often as they can, so the public gets what they want. And that's the best players playing together on the same tour. And I think LIV created that issue for us. But now with where LIV is basically heading, and I think we can see the writing on the wall and what's going to happen, these players are ultimately going to make their way back and whatever path.

0: they're given whatever entree, special rule or otherwise. So they'll have paths back. But I think he's trying to create still a system of meritocracy, but at the same time, putting the very best together at the highest stage. Less is more, not every single week. He's going to shrink the season so that these guys only have to play their tour to make their living. But when they are playing, they're going to have to perform, because there's going to be the fear factor that if you have a few bad tournaments and you're one of those players, you could be now all of a sudden you could have been playing at a high level for the last decade and have one bad season and get dropped. And how does the ego, how does the rest of it take this? And, you know, you could be a big fan today, and then if you don't perform, you may not be a big fan of this later. And then it's the struggle or the pathway back. And there's still other pathway discussions, a lot of other things, like what happens if a guy gets hurt, sponsor exemptions. You know, that's one thing that a lot of people don't really take into consideration, that these events have the opportunity to invite, whether it's a local star, give somebody that chance. Because often in any career that you've, you know, embarked on, whether it's golf, professional or otherwise, somebody gave you a chance. And so that's where I'm concerned that these chances are being taken away. And in an effort to sell tickets, Scottie Scheffler is a perfect example of what I'm talking about. Scottie supports those Texas events. Now, under this new deal, Scottie might not be playing much in Texas, his home state, all but maybe once, and that's a crime.
1: Yeah, I see what you're saying with those big issues for some of those smaller events. And, yeah, that's going to be one of the big concerns going in. What you laid out there with the top players playing maybe fewer events, but everybody all playing at the same time, it does sound very NFL-like, and that's where Brian Rolab comes from. Other than the relegation, what you laid out to me is how the NFL has structured itself for these years. And that sounds like what they are trying to do. This is set to go in and proposed to go in and starting in the 2028 season. So we still have this year, still have next year before this would even start.
0: Yeah, and I think there's going to be some preliminary things happening in 2027 to set up 2028. Obviously, they have to let sponsorships and different other contracts, you know, expire before different things can happen. But at the end of the day, I think as I step back and really take a hard look at this thing, the thing that is most concerning is from a consumer perspective in trying to keep up with all this. Are we asking now the fan to do more homework? Are we asking them to follow all kinds of different metrics and stats and tours and, you know, between the two tours and the regular? I mean, to me, it's going to be complicated. And football, not so complicated. The plays themselves is a very complicated, but from a fan perspective, they're trying to take the football and make it across the end zone, right? And they get so many plays. So I guess what I'm trying to get at is that I hope Brian Rolap realizes that this is not the NFL. We're not even close. So I hope he truly understands that. And if he doesn't, I hope he gets that, because I don't know that the casual golfer is going to want to take the time to understand all these nuances when they are just a recreational fan. They're not a rabid Falcon fan. They're not a fantasy football fan in that genre. Those people are much more into the stats and into the minutiae of the thing. I just get concerned that we're creating a lesser tour, so it feels lesser to the community, to the players, and to the sponsors. Mm-hmm. And then we're basically allowing the rich to get richer. And I don't know if that's a good idea or not. I just don't.
1: We'll talk more about this when we come back. If you have any questions, 312-332-3776. Brian Rolap has proposed sweeping changes to the PGA Tour, including relegation with a Challenger Series and a Championship Series. We'll wrap up the details on that, and then we'll talk to Andrew Lehman, the tournament director of the John Deere Classic. That's all coming up on the CDGA Golf Show. Jack McGrath in for Tyler Aki with Mike Gilligan.
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1: CDGA Golf Show brought to you by Golf Elgin. Jack McGrath in for Tyler Rocky with Mike Gilligan talking about the potential changes to the PGA Tour structure that are slated to go in at the start of the 2028 season. Brian Rolapp proposed a whole bunch of changes. And Mike, with changes as big as these, it begs the question, what does it say about the way the PGA Tour is formatted right now?
0: And, you know, Jack, that's probably the most intelligent question of them all, because is the product that broken? You know, and are we in the process of doing something to undermine the success of where we've gotten this product to? Because it, to me, is the best in the world. So you're trying to make it better. I get it. But now the hard part, you know, the tough questions, the situations and somewhat of the fallout, like what, you know, what are the things that could potentially happen, you know? And one of the first questions I think most people are asking is, does this actually create a better product or just a more exclusive one? And to me, that's the million-dollar question as well. I mean, you can tighten the structure, sure, but if the fans don't feel a better experience, then the change really, really doesn't land. And then the other question you have to ask yourself is, how then do we decide who gets into these events and who gets left out of this top tier? Because if the top circuit has limited space, then every promotion, every relegation, and every exemption then becomes a fight. And that's where then the meritocracy language can get tricky. And, you know, everyone loves meritocracy until their favorite player gets bounced down the tier and that player himself. And then suddenly the system will feel a lot less elegant. And so, yeah, I mean, those are just some of the issues I think that quickly come to mind. And then with that, the other question then becomes, what does the postseason then look like?
1: Yeah, I agreed with you there. And I think one of the big questions that fans have is the clarity, because in the postseason and what you should pay attention to and what you have to look forward to, the PGA said clarity is what they're looking for fans, but you're saying this might be even less clear in terms of postseason format and all of those things.
0: Well, yeah, because if you're going to drop 90 guys and bring up 130 and then play this thing called a postseason match play now, and these 30 new guys came up, but they weren't a part of the regular season, and now you're trying to infuse them into this tournament-style single-elimination match play, and hopefully keeping that very engaged for a televised audience to be engaged with, and hopefully, by the end of it, you're not forced with Matty Schmid playing Alex Smalley and Matty wins 6-4 on Sunday afternoon. You know what I mean? So what I guess I'm saying is that could be the ultimate ending to a PGA Tour season, because you can't control the ending of match play. Match play can go horribly wrong for a lot of players quickly. You lose your stars. And if any of these matches are a little lopsided, they become utterly boring and people will then not tune in. So that's where I just wonder, is the PGA Tour that broken? I do like the idea of match play coming back, but I don't know that it should be the way that we maybe end the season in this way. I do think match play has a place on the tour. I just question, and maybe the right answer is at the end, I just don't know. I'm glad to know that it's coming back, because I think match play is the format that you and I can most identify with when we're playing with our buddies. It's usually match play. Hey, yep, we're one up, right? I mean, we might be playing a best ball, but at the end of the day, the format that we're playing is one of match play, not of gross.
1: Well, the 1v1, the battles between teams or match play 1v1 players, I think a lot of that might come from Brian Rolab's background in the NFL as 100%. Well, and where it ends with a playoff and you go match play and you get it down to 1v1, a championship battle at the end between two teams. How much do you think that factors in?
0: I do. I think because in the NFL, there's the old saying, on any given Sunday, anybody can beat anybody. I don't know that that's really the case on the PGA Tour. Because there was a time that I don't care who you put up against Tiger Woods, you weren't winning. So I guess what I'm saying is it's not as balanced and as, how should I say, equal across the disparaging difference in skill sets between the top player and the bottom player is a lot different, I think, than the top team and the bottom team, mm-hmm. especially as it comes to playoff.
1: Yeah.
0: Abilities, you know, the guys that didn't make the playoffs. But in this case, you're putting everybody in. Not to say that the 120th or 90th in the world is a bad player, but he's certainly not number one. And there is a fall off quite quickly as you look at the stats of the top elite and then the middle of the pack and then the lower third. So it's just the way that it is. And I think that's what makes golf a little different when you're talking about 100 plus entities versus a league of 28 or 32.
1: Yeah. Russ has a question. Russ in Palos Heights. You're on the CDGA Golf Show. What's up, Russ?
13: Hey, Russ.
14: Thanks. I have two questions. What happens to the top 50 golfers? Are they automatically fit into the top 50 world-ranked golfers? And secondly, I would like to see what happens to people who are perhaps now already qualified to go into the Hall of Fame, have enough credentials to get in. Are they excluded from this system?
0: You know, that's a great question, Russ. And these are some of the same questions we all have, because I'm not sure that they have fully flushed out those particular instances, because a guy like Tiger Woods, technically, he's a lifetime member. You know, and so how
1: can you imagine if Tiger Woods is able to make his comeback someday and then he can't play on the championship series because he's not qualified for
0: right.
1: it with the points?
0: Well, you know, and another thing is a guy like Rory, for example, he's not going to play all 15 events this year. And by the rules, he should be banned from the tour. This is what happened to Seve Ballesteros, who was number one in the world in 1986, and he got banned from the PGA Tour because he didn't play in enough tour events in the United States. He loved to play in Europe a lot, and so the PGA actually banned him. Now, Rory happens to fit into a longevity. He's been doing this more than 15 years, and he has more than 20 wins. So he's going to get the ultimate excuse pass or hall pass on this one. But what Russ brings up are the little nitty gritty things that all need to be flushed out. And that's why it's kind of like, did Brian Rolap just start pulling on that thread on the sweater? And now we're starting to, well, what about this? What about that? What about the DP World Tour? What about the merit? Who wins that? What? Yeah. There are an infinite number of questions about who's in and who's on the outside looking in. And that becomes, I think, the toughest decision that the PGA Tour is going to have between now and either the next meetings or whenever they ultimately roll out the final product. But I think as they start to unveil this, I think there are questions that are popping up, like Russ asked, that they may not have necessarily thought about until it came out. Because I think depending on if you're at the bottom third, middle third, or top third, you have a different perspective and a different need and a different want.
1: All right, we got to take a quick two-minute break. When we come back, Andrew Lehman, the tournament director of the John Deere Classic, is going to join us. He might have some insight on this issue as well as some other things surrounding the John Deere Classic. So that's coming up in 2 minutes. CDGA Golf Show. Jack McGrath in for Tyler Rocky with Mike Gilligan.
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1: 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Jack McGrath in for Tyler Rocky with Mike Gilligan. And now we bring in the tournament director of the John Deere Classic, Andrew Lehman, joins the show. Andrew, how are you?
20: Good morning, guys. Thanks so much for having us.
21: Andrew, appreciate the time. I know you're a busy, busy man. And, you know, it's got to seem even more challenging to get ready for this event when Brian Rolapp rolls out perceived new plan, a new way of the future. How does that affect guys in events like the John Deere Classic and all of this and what you're trying to do when the PGA Tour is making big changes or at least talking about them?
20: Well, I think that's the million-dollar question, right? I think we're kind of all wondering, you know, what the future holds. You know, what I would say for us, as the news breaks during our advance week, is we're focused on the 55th playing of the John Deere Classic here next week. And, you know, obviously eager to learn about what the future means for, you know, the entire ecosystem of the PGA Tour and certainly the John Deere Classic. But, you know, it's going to be a great week of world-class golf here in the Quad Cities and, you know, finished off over the weekend with world-class entertainment with Carrie Underwood and Old Dominion, and obviously celebrating all the great things that this event brings this community from a charitable impact and an economic impact. So we're certainly excited for next week.
1: Yeah, John Deere Classic runs July 1st through 5th. It's in the Quad Cities at TPC Deer Run. And Andrew, what makes the John Deere Classic so unique compared to other stops along the PGA Tour?
20: Yeah, I mean, we're probably in the smallest market on the PGA Tour these days. You know, obviously, you know, a ton of pride in this community and the longevity of this event here and what this event means to this community. Obviously, being centered in the summer, you know, we try to lean into all the family friendly aspects of the event, not only from a player and family and caddy side of our business, but also our spectators. And, you know, it's become a staple here in the Quad Cities here in the summer. And, you know, we're just so excited for, you know, all the great things that are going to happen in the 2026 edition from our field. I already mentioned the concerts, obviously the charity component. But it's just a deep understanding of what this event means to this community. And obviously, you know, John Deere for us is a world-class title sponsor and, you know, just takes a ton of pride in what this event means to the community. So, you know, it's our responsibility to make sure that we're living up to that end of our bargain.
21: Well, and you said something earlier about being one of the smallest markets on the PGA Tour, but I have to tell you, I've been out to the John Deere Classic probably 6-8 times or so over the years. And I'll tell you what, they do it as good as anybody out in Silvis. The community support that you guys get, I think, might be the strongest on the PGA Tour. There is a true sense of pride, community ownership that I get a feel that I just don't get in other communities. It feels more of an event going on in a community where this is the community owning this event. And I bet that community's got to be jumping for joy at one of their beloved champions is coming back. Jordan Spieth, congratulations on getting him back into the field. That's got to feel pretty good.
20: Yeah, yesterday, you know, you never know what the Friday before the field closes at 5 o'clock is going to look like. And, you know, to get the Jordan news across the finish line, certainly, you know, to your point, you know, I would say the Quad Cities community and John Deere Classic fans embrace their champions. And, you know, we're blessed. We've got 9 past champions that have won this event or field this year. Certainly.

0: Jordan Spieth, you know, launches his career in 2013 and comes back against all the golf advice in 2015 after he had won the Masters and the U.S. Open and wins his second John Deere Classic. So, you know, to have that news break yesterday with Jordan, Keegan joined late, Keegan Bradley, Jacob Bridgman, who's 25 in the world, and then Daniel Berger. Those are not normal Friday announcements before the field closes. So yesterday was one for the ages here in the John Deere Classic office.
1: Well, Brian Campbell won the event last year, and he's, of course, back this year. How does he look heading into the championship?
0: You know, Brian's had an interesting season. You know, I think he's battled some injury, and we had him back here for our media day a little over a month ago. And it was fun to see him at the Travelers yesterday. I had the golf coverage on the TV here in the office trying to pay attention when I could. And he looks great. I think he was 5 or 6 under at one point yesterday alone. So it'll be fun to see him. He's never, you know, he won 2 events last year, but the first event he won got moved later in the schedule. So this will be the first time in his career he's shown up and defended a title. And it'll be fun to see, you know, what that means to him driving back down the drive of TPC Deer Run and kind of harnessing all those feelings from 2025.
2: Well, you know, Andrew, we mentioned John Deere, and for the folks that don't quite get the John Deere company, John Deere is such a fixture in the golf space and one that is so very important to the CDGA because they're one of our corporate partners. And we like to think of LeMond as the golf capital of the world in our region over here because across the street we have Cog Hills, 72 holes. It's all green and yellow. This is John Deere country kind of where we are. And they have given us that opportunity to have a 3-hole golf course. They give us the equipment and help us maintain this thing so that we can carry out the initiatives of our foundation on the Bob Berry Sunshine Course and to give back to the various pillars that we serve, veterans, youth, and individuals with disability. And a lot of that comes from the fabric of who John Deere is. And being headquartered out in your part of the country, John Deere has been a long partner of the PGA Tour. And I think it speaks volumes as an organization and what this has been able to do to the community. And I know when Brian Rolapp rolled this all out, the one word I never heard in his repertoire was charity. And I know that who benefits the most out in Silvis is the charities. And that becomes the biggest concern, I think, for a lot of us, and especially events like with you guys. Tell us the greater good of what this event is going to do this year, but what it has done in its totality.
0: Yeah, I mean, first of all, congratulations on all the great things you guys are accomplishing up there. I mean, that's amazing. And honestly, all the things that go hand in hand with what we're trying to do from a military, a youth, you know, all the things that make this great game kind of spread its reach. And to your point, you know, we were blessed last year. We crossed 200 million in charitable giving. You know, tournament goes back to 1971. We had another record year for charity, 460 organizations to the tune of 16.9 million, which is about $1 million increase over 2024. And we've got some pretty lofty goals for 2026. But, you know, of that $206 million that we've raised, the reality of that is 99% of that has been raised since John Deere signed on as title sponsor in 1997. It's a number that we're truly, truly, you know, blessed to have as really kind of the overarching component of the John Deere Classic. And whether or not, you know, the changes to the tour, and that's above my pay grade, I don't know. But charity will always be a mainstay and staple of the John Deere Classic here in the Quad Cities. And that's a filter down effect from our title sponsor. John Deere is so civic minded and philanthropic in this community that it has to be in the DNA of our fabric of this event, and that will never change. So obviously 55 years or 54 years to cross over 200 million. The reality is we're probably talking about 300 million in less than 5 years, just based on the trajectory of our charity program.
1: Wow. Wow. Big numbers there. And Andrew, what would make this year, charity event wise, otherwise, what would make this year a success for you?
0: Well, like I said, we went up $1 million from 15.9 to 16.9, from 24 to 25. We want to cross the $17 million mark this year, hopefully close to 17.5. And you know, we do our own fundraising on top of the money that we give at least a 5% bonus to all of our participating charities. Last year, we were able to do 9%. So a successful year for us this year is somewhere in that 17.4 to 17.5 window. And if we can do 9% or greater, that would be an unbelievable thing for our nonprofit partners. And, you know, all these nonprofits that benefit from our Birdies for Charity program, you know, there's such important work happening, whether it's, you know, kids programs or educational programs or all these things that these nonprofits, you know, lend their expertise to, that if we can play a part in that, we all walk away in October when Charity Day happens here and feel really good about the year when we make those announcements.
2: Well, Andrew, for those that are in the, say, the western suburbs, south northern suburbs over here, this is going to be our only chance to really see PGA Tour Stroke Play Golf as we know it. We don't even have a live factor in our community this year. We do have the President's Cup. I'll consider that more of an exhibition at the end of the year. So why should a father, a mother, get the kids, get on I-88, put on some great tunes, listen to the music for a good hour and a half, and pull into Silvis? Tell us how and why should we go out there and get tickets?
0: All right, here's my elevator pitch.
2: Here we go.
0: Obviously, you know, world-class golf. We're really proud of the field we have this year. And quite honestly, the laid-back vibe of this event and really just trying to have something for everybody. So if you're here in the early part of the week, you know, we've got Coach Brad Underwood, who's going to play in the Pro-Am. How cool is that? Although as a diehard Iowa fan, you know, tip of the cap to ILL. You know, we're going to have the Savannah Bananas here on Wednesday. They're playing at Kinnick Stadium in Iowa City over the weekend. Nice. So we're leaning into that. And, you know, what a great thing to bring the kids to. So we'll have Ben Griffin and Ricky Fowler in the Savannah Bananas leading our youth clinic at 3 o'clock on Wednesday. You know, obviously Thursday and Friday, a full field of unbelievable golf. And as we turn our attention to the weekend and the 4th of July and America 250 right here in the heartland, you know, what a great place to spend the day. And, you know, Carrie Underwood closing us out on Saturday night and Old Dominion closing us down on Sunday after we crown a world-class champion. Where else would you want to be than the Quad Cities and the John Deere Classic?
1: Andrew, how can people buy tickets?
0: Still available on johndeereclassic.com. What I would say is we're closing in on being sold out for the weekend. So for those that are still on the fence, we'd love to have you. And I'd get them quick before they're gone, because I know there's tickets moving on the secondary market and those prices aren't going down anytime soon.
1: That's Andrew Lehman, tournament director of the John Deere Classic. Andrew, any final thoughts that we didn't get to that you want to share about the tournament?
0: No, I just appreciate the time and the coverage. And, you know, thanks for all the kind words about the John Deere Classic and Quad Cities community. And, you know, we just feel blessed to be here. And you know, we look forward to hopefully 50 more years right here on the PGA Tour and certainly making an impact on this great region.
2: I'm a huge Savannah Bananas fan, so I'm coming Wednesday with my T-shirt and cap, Avi. I love the bananas.
0: That's right.
2: Well, good luck, Andrew. Great to have you on air and look forward to seeing you the week of the event.
0: Thanks so much, guys. Enjoy the rest of your weekend.
1: John Deere Classic next week starts July 1st. Tournament runs through the 5th. And as he said, a lot of big stars in tow. Jordan Spieth, of course, returning as well. That's pretty big name right there. So Ricky Fowler as well.
2: I like Ricky too.
1: Yeah. Ricky Lee and the youth clinic's pretty cool. It seems like him and the Savannah Bananas are a good fit for each other.
2: And Carrie Underwood is no slouch either.
1: No, I would say not.
2: Come on. Well, oh, and then by the way, there's some golf to watch too. And that's why they do it so well out in Silvis. There is so much to do. If you're a little kid, they didn't have tournaments like this when I was a kid. When I had to go, you had to literally pay attention and be quiet. There, they've got places for kids to go, climb on equipment. They bring out the world's largest putter, and they have it, like, built on this, like, John Deere. Like, uh-huh. And the golf ball's, like, two stories tall. I mean, it's the wildest thing. It's only John Deere can do this the way that John Deere does it. So it's really, really, really cool. If you've not done it, do it, because it's well worth the trip. You are going to Americana at its finest when you go out to Silvis. So it's a nice day in the country.
1: All right. Well, we'll update the leaderboard on the Travelers Championship as well, because there's some golf going on this weekend
2: and
1: too.
2: Some good golf.
1: There is some good golf. Jack McGrath in for Tyler Rocky with Mike Gilligan on the CDGA Golf Show.
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1: 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Travelers Championship underway right now, and Scotty Scheffler carded a 60 yesterday.
2: Wow.
1: I mean, what a round from him. He's 16 under. He tees off at 1 p.m. today with Victor Hovland. There's guys already done this afternoon.
2: I know. We've got four players that have already finished their round. I think they're having brunch in the clubhouse in Hartford. But you know what's funny yesterday? How about being like, let's say, Akshay Bhatia or Victor? You shoot 61 or 62 and you fall back because Scotty shot 60. It's just amazing what these guys are able to do on these golf courses. You never saw scores like this on a what I'll call now a more regular basis. But my Lord, he went 16 under. And if he continues to have another hot round today, it's going to be a race for second place. It's just that plain and simple. And maybe this is exactly what Scotty needs to do, because Scotty's been off to kind of slow starts, and he's had to play this role of being a chaser, and he's been one heck of one, coming up kind of short, but making some epic, you know, comebacks on Sundays and part Saturdays. But now he's put himself in a position that he has a typical weekend that he's been having all year, and this is game, set, match before he even tees off.
1: No, I mean, you're exactly right. Any other players you're looking at specifically on here just to, that you think could even make a run? I mean, Hovland's only two strokes back, so he's still certainly in contention. You got Batia's only four strokes back of Scheffler, so he's in contention as well. Anybody else you're eyeing here?
2: Well, I think Eric Cole. Eric is a journeyman. Eric has absolutely earned his way on this tour in some of the more unique ways. But this guy has been playing such great golf. His mother and father are both PGA Tour players in their own right. So he comes from a pedigree. And I think that this guy, if he can just win, I think he will get jump-started, and a guy that I could absolutely see ultimately on a Ryder Cup or a President's Cup team down the road. So he's a guy I'm not only rooting for, but, you know, really taking a strong look at. But you bring up Victor Hovland, and he's a guy that, which Victor's going to show up today? Because it's either, you know, it's either really good or really not so good. And if Victor can be the Victor that we saw a couple of years ago, especially, he was absolutely unconscious at Olympia Fields when he went through the BMW and then just absolutely gave the Americans a bully beatdown in the Ryder Cup. That was the best golf I've ever seen that young man play. And it looks like he's starting to come back into form. Now, can he do it four straight days? That's been the bugaboo with him. But aside from that, guys that I'm also taking a look at, a guy like Matty Fitzpatrick, he's having a great year. I see Justin Rose, Tommy Fleetwood are all sitting at 9 under. They're not all that far out of it, assuming Scotty can act more like a human being and not like a Scotty Scheffler, the superhero. But yeah, this right now, unfortunately for the rest of the players in the field, this is Scotty's deal. And it's really up to Scotty. If Scotty's going to be who he generally is, sorry, guys. See you next week.
1: Yeah. Anything, you mentioned the President's Cup there a little bit. Are there any players that are on the bubble? I know the U.S. team has a ton of depth. Are there any players on the bubble or anything like that that you're eyeing in this tournament to kind of make a little bit of a run here?
2: Well, I think anytime you have the President's Cup, I think really it's where do they stand now? And, you know, with the major that they've just had, I think some of the changes have happened. But as far as guys trying to solidify their spot on the team, you know, you're looking at guys like JJ and Ben Griffin, but, you know, a Patrick Cantlay, for example, he's a guy that has not been in the winner's circle in quite some time. Somebody that's been playing quite good golf, but, you know, he's a guy, too, that needs to do some work if he's going to be with us at Medina. And the same goes true for a Maverick McNealy. But a guy like Jackson Suber, here's a new guy that's come onto the scene, and now he is making all kinds of strides as, I mean, he was just in college just a few weeks ago, and now he could be potentially on his way to a top 10 finish in his early PGA Tour career. So, lot to watch really this weekend. I think Hartford is a great venue to watch. I love how the 18th hole sort of finishes in a valley there, and it's automatic kind of stadium amphitheater. And it's a golf course that's very gettable. So it's a course that's fun to watch, because I think you're going to see some lead changes, assuming, you know, Scotty plays more like a normal golfer and not like what he did yesterday. But with that being said, I just think it's a fun venue to watch, especially after what we went through at the U.S. Open. You're going to see a different type of style of play.
1: Scores already. Look at Scheffler sitting 16 under through two rounds versus even at the U.S. Open through four.
2: Well, and I think all largely do, again, because of the terrain and the wind. While there is wind, the wind isn't affecting them, and they're not as open as they are when they're at Shinnecock. So I think they're seeing a much more relaxed player this week. You're seeing a player that's more comfortable in his own skin in terms of the course that they're playing. And so when you get those conditions with the world's greatest and they can start to freewheel it, you know, and you've got greens that are of excellent condition, courses are holding. We've had all kinds of rain. The courses are soft. You get soft, benign conditions, and now it becomes a game of lawn darts for these guys. And I'm just amazed at how good they are. I keep thinking I know how good they are until they surprise me. That's just what happens. And I wouldn't be surprised if we see Scotty hovering between 25 and 30 under par at the end of this
1: wow.
2: thing.
1: Wow, that would be...
2: I mean, it's ridiculous how good he's going.
1: No,
2: I mean, he shoots a couple of eight unders and he's there. It's crazy.
1: Yeah. All right, well, I want to dive more into the Brian Rolapp changes and the U.S. Open. We'll recap that all
2: yes.
1: coming up next. And you can ask us questions too. 312-332-3776. If you have any questions about the new PGA Tour format or what happened last weekend on the U.S. Open, we'll recap it all and talk about it all coming up next. It's the CDGA Golf Show on ESPN 1000.
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19: A bandwagon fan. The biggest insult in sports. But this summer, during the FIFA World Cup, it's an invitation, America. Never watched soccer before? Perfect. Think a corner kick is a karate move? Sure, why not? Prefer sports where players can use their hands? Me too. Just here for the snacks? Now we're talking. So grab a bag of Lay's and jump on the bandwagon. We're undefeated. 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
20: As families head into summer travel season, there's one thing many people forget to plan for. 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Joining us now is Dr. Peter McCullough with some smart ways to be prepared before summer begins. Doctor, summer is supposed to be relaxing, but travel can come with surprises. So why is summer a time when families should think ahead medically?
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21: Various forms of food poisoning or traveler's diarrhea, getting viral upper respiratory tract infections that get too far along and they become a bacterial secondary infection like a bronchitis, then of course usual things like bladder infections, yeast infections.
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1: 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Jack McGrath in for Tyler Aki with Mike Gilligan. And Mike, we were just talking about Scottie Scheffler, his dominant performance at the Travel Championship. At least so far, he's 16 under. He's also looking like 100% lock for the President's Cup because he has almost... He has almost double the points of the next people in terms of FedEx Cup points, which is what qualifies you. Top six automatically qualify for the President's Cup. And then there's six more after that that are wild cards. And so Scott, right now, the automatic qualifiers would be Scottie Scheffler, Cameron Young, Russell Henley, Ben Griffin, Sam Burns, and JJ Spaun. But it's close in middle there at six. I mean, Colin Morikawa is only 30 points down, which is not a lot of points. So it's close in the middle there. What are the first takeaways from the locks, and who do you think's on the bubble here to make that team?
2: Well, let's first start off. For any of you driving by Medina lately, if you start to see like a lot of trucks and scaffolding and infrastructure being built, no, they're not building a new clubhouse. They're building out the infrastructure for what will be probably the biggest and best President's Cup ever hosted to date. So it's really exciting if you go by Medina, and that people have asked me what the heck's going on. Well, that's what's going on. And to your point, Jack, Scotty's got this thing pretty much locked up. He's going to definitely be a big presence for the United States at Medina, along with a guy like Cameron Young and Russell Henley. But once you start getting into the spots of 4, 5, and 6, they're not necessarily locks. And in fact, I'd go so far as to say Sam Burns moved up 6 spots because of the performance he had at Shinnecock. And let me tell you, I really thought there was a moment that Sam Burns was going to be our U.S. Open winner. And he just came up, and the emotions he wore on his sleeve, I felt for the guy. I was just glad that his father was with him on Father's Day to help him through that. But guys like J.J. Spaun, Colin Morikawa sitting at 7th, they've all moved down. But another guy that made hay this past week due to his performance is Wyndham Clark. He moved up 12 spots, and he's now sitting 8th. Now, that's not a qualifying position, to your point, the top 6 are. But then there are 6 captain picks to fill out the team of 12. So if you went logically just with the next 6, you would then put Colin, Wyndham, Justin Thomas, Xander Schauffele, Chris Goddard, and Jacob Bridgman would be all on your team. But right now, the guys like J.J., Colin, Justin, and Jacob are trending downward on the standings, not upward. So this is going to be an interesting next couple of months, and probably the most significant months in the chase to make the team. Because trust me, I know the Ryder Cup is a huge honor, but so is the President's Cup to these guys, because it is the PGA Tour's version of the, you know, team exhibition play. And the international team isn't fooling around anymore. Now, whether while the overall series is lopsided in its record, There are some that believe that potentially the international team could have a stronger team than the American team, and that might be a very interesting situation because in speaking with some of the members at Medina, trust me, they don't want to be the club that, yeah, we're the only one that hosted both a President's Cup and a Ryder Cup, but we lost both. So they don't want to do that. So we're hoping the American team and Brent Snedeker put a team together that can really do the Americans justice and prevail at

0: that going. And so a partner could put you in a place that you've quite honestly never been, either from a yardage from the green, but also in positions where getting it up and down matters. And I've always said, if you've got the short game, the chipping and the putting, that's the difference between taking a game where you're solid tee to green and now you can go low. But if your tee to green is just not there, then the putting and chipping can save the score. But if you don't have it, you can't score and you can't defend yourself. And in match play, that might be the thing that you need more than anything. Distance and brawn doesn't necessarily matter in match play. It's getting it in the hole when it matters most. And there are guys, Patrick Reed, Tiger Woods, that could just will the ball in the hole when it mattered most. And that's who you are trying to find if you're Brett Snedeker. Who has that form rolling out of July into August that can take that momentum, bring it to Medina, and be at their top form? And it's, you know, it's like playing the stocks. You know, who's trending up and who's trending down?
1: Yeah, I see what you're saying there. And you mentioned the international team, which is going to be very tough this year to beat for the U.S. team. Who on the international team should we be looking out for?
0: Well, I mean, there's a lot of interesting mix on all of this. Obviously, when you're talking about the rest of the world besides Europe, you're going to have a variety of different cultures and areas of the world involved. But this is also going to introduce us to some new players that we might not have ever seen on the international team. And a guy that's sitting 12th right now is Aldrich Potgieter. And that guy can hit it a country mile. But is he going to be... Now, the Medina 3 that we used to know, I would love to see that guy. But now the Medina that you're seeing, is this the right kind of golf course for a guy like him? And that's going to be a question for their captain when it comes time to select. But when you see guys like Siwoo Kim at the top, Hideki Matsuyama, Minwoo Lee, Jason Day, Adam Scott, Nico Echevarria, Ryan Fox. Now, Ryan Fox is going to be an interesting add. Corey Connors. And Nick Taylor rounding out Canada. And then Rio Hizzatuoni, he is an absolute ball-striking machine. And then you have Tom Kim sitting at 10th. Now, that U.S. Open, if it helped anybody, it helped that young man more than most. He moved up 19 spots because Tom Kim is not having what I consider a Tom Kim kind of year. This U.S. Open was big for him. And Tom Kim needs to be on that international team. He brings a certain amount of passion and fire. And I think he's what is going to be good for this event, specific to Medina. And I know he and Scotty are real good friends anyway. So it makes that dynamic even kind of interesting in its own right. But yeah, I think in the past, the international team has been, you know, 6 or 8 solid guys. And then a kind of, for the rest of the team, not anymore. They're going to put 12 solid, solid players, and we better not take them lightly.
1: Yeah, I completely agree with you there. It should be good going into the President's Cup. The standings moved a lot, and you mentioned on the USA side, Wyndham Clark made a big jump, and he won the U.S. Open this week. We were talking about it a little bit earlier. Just to reset a little bit, your big thoughts after Wyndham Clark's big week, is he kind of, because he won the U.S. Open, solidified himself as a bubble pick for the President's Cup?
0: Oh, there's no doubt. And I think Wyndham Clark's future, the rest of this remaining season, is really, really bright. And I think you're going to see a new version of Wyndham Clark come out. And I think one that is going to be more endearing as we move on and look past what happened. And I think, you know, this is a land of second chances, and I think he's going to make the most of it. And I think as such, he's going to take that momentum. And I think he'll be an integral part of this President's Cup team. And I think that that's going to be important in the maturation process of him, because we're going to need him when we go over to Europe. And for the first time since 1993, actually win a Ryder Cup match over across the pond. But yes, a guy like Wyndham Clark coming into this type of form, winning a second major, and doing it in the fashion that he did with the Long Island influence and, you know, the heckling and all the other, you know, challenges and obstacles that he had to overcome mentally, you know, listening, all of it. So I think he's going to be in a great spot and a great asset to us as we go forward. And I wouldn't be surprised if he becomes one of the top 3 or 4 players on the American team, both

0: this fall, but 2 years from now.
1: Wow, some big praises for Wyndham Clark.
0: I really am impressed with what he did, because I don't know that most humans would have been able to handle what he was able to handle at the stage that he was on. Yeah. And with the cameras and the bright lights, everything hot.
1: Well, we started to see, even it felt like maybe at times as he got into that back nine on day four on Sunday, the wheels may be coming off a little bit, but then he was able to get it back on the track. And you don't always see that. And that was extremely impressive.
0: That's exactly it. And that to me is why he's a multiple champion winner. And it's, and I think Tyler and I spoke about this as we previewed the event, that the winner at the end of the day was going to be somebody that could keep their composure, you know, and not do a Joaquin Neiman, you know, and get flagged two shots. But again, you know, everybody was down on Joaquin because, you know, the tantrum and swinging the club and taking divots and throw, you know, all the stuff that he did, stuff that I'm sure a lot of listeners have done at their own facility. It's just, it wasn't on TV with a big national reporter watching. But guess what? He finished in the top 10 with a two-stroke penalty. And I think that's, again, the epitome of what makes the U.S. Open so uniquely different. It will push you. It will test your nerves. It will might even push you to almost to the brink of going nutty. And some of these guys bend and all, ultimately break. And Joaquin kind of broke. And but you know what? He came back from it. And just imagine if he didn't have those two-shot penalty, he would have cashed even a bigger check. But again, it's just interesting how the stress, the duress of the stage itself, combined with the golf course, combined with the elements, conditions, and then you throw in a bunch of hecklers from Long Island. And man, if that won't test your patience over 72 holes, you know, I don't know what will. I mean, and the wind just blowing all weekend. And it, and on TV, yeah, it looked like, oh, the flags are, you know, yeah, they're flapping. But it's ripping. And again, the players would rather play in the rain rather than in the wind.
1: Yeah.
0: They'd rather get wet under no wind conditions and it's just raining. They can deal with that. And you wouldn't see much of a difference in their game. It's when they don't have control of the ball once it gets launched into the air. That's where then they become more like us.
1: Mm-hmm. 100%. All right, we'll go around the CDGA. We got to wrap the show coming up next. Jack McGrath in for Tyler Aki with Mike Gilligan. It's the CDGA Golf Show on ESPN 1000.
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1: It's the CDGA Golf Show, brought to you by Cog Hill Golf and Country Club on ESPN 1000. Jack McGrath in for Tyler Rocky with Mike Gilligan. And Mike, it's time to go around the CDGA. What's going on in the CDGA this weekend?
0: Well, we had a really busy, busy week, even though there was some rain and whatnot. But through it all, we had a couple of real major events. And our biggest, one of our majors as the CDGA is the CDGA Championship. And it starts out as a stroke play event, and then we, you know, pare it down to the top 16, and they have to go through a match play format. And it's a grueling event. It's one of the toughest events to win in our state. And a big congratulations goes to Daniel Stringfellow from Chicago, who plays out of Medina. Now, what was interesting about his win, he won the CDGA Championship. And in doing so up at North Shore Country Club this past week up in Glenview, it was karma, because Daniel, a couple of years ago, was in the process of winning the 2024 at Beverly. He had a two-shot lead, or a two, he's two up, I should say, because it's match play, standing on the 17th tee at Beverly. All he has to do is tie a hole and he wins. And he lost the next two.
1: Oh, no.
0: So now he has to go into a playoff. And so after 36 holes, he goes into a three-hole playoff. So he played 39 holes, and he ended up coming up on the short end of the stick. But on the good news, he used that experience to his favor, and he learned from it. And now he was in the same position, but this time he put the hammer down and he beat Brody McCarthy from Homer Glenn, who plays out of Mr.

0: Wood, and he won 5-4. And so Daniel is our CDGA champion for 2026, and, you know, a former, you know, player of the year. He's on his way to becoming our 2026 CDGA player of the year, and is going to be a real favorite when we contest the biggest event that we do, the Illinois State Am, which will be at Crestwood Country Club in mid-July, July 14th to the 16th. That'll be our 95th iteration of the Illinois State Amateur Golf Championship. So big congratulations to Daniel. It was a tough week, both for Dan Dinelli and the North Shore maintenance team up there, getting this golf course ready, in and out of rainstorms and delays and all the rest of it. And a kudos to Colin and the rest of the crew from the tournament operations and Will Cawthon getting that event in and getting it in with time to spare. So good job by those guys. Our presenting sponsor, Glenview Park. We had the Jersey Mike's main scramble social competition. So we sent a handful of teams on to the finals. That will be at Bowes Creek. That happened with the group up at Glenview Park, Ron Cassidy and the team there. And they had a great day. And on the same day, Wednesday, this all happened on Wednesday. And on Wednesday when we were, or I'm sorry, Thursday, when we were at the Columbus Park, we did an event with Superintendent Snelling. And with that, we were able to take about 30, 40 officers and pair them up with about 100 to 125 kids from neighborhoods at risk. And we brought them all out to Columbus Park. And from about 10 to 1 p.m., the kids got an opportunity to learn how to play golf, see a golf course for the first time for many of these kids, and enjoy all kinds of activities. Jersey Mike's fed them. Our friends at St. Andrews provided us nice T-shirts to celebrate our country being 250 years, but it's a nice keepsake for the event itself. And we're going to be doing two more of these in conjunction with Superintendent Snelling, because again, first responders and veterans, we have served these groups for post-traumatic syndrome, and golf has been an excellent way for us to change lives through golf. I mean, and that's just what we're doing. And so we were able to do that at Columbus Park in July, July 23rd from 10 to 1. We're going to be at Marquette Park with Superintendent Snelling's group and another 150 to 200 kids. And then we're going to come back to Columbus Park on August 4th, which is considered National Night Out for all police around the country. But we're going to celebrate during the day with the officers and kids and wind up rolling it right into the evening with the rest of them. So it's been really a cool thing for us as a CDGA, both taking events on a big time competition level and bringing the very best in the game at the elite level, but also being the widest part of what I call the golf funnel and providing opportunities at Columbus Park to introduce the game to the youth. Because let's face it, that's where this game is going to grow. And we understand that. And we're at 120,000 members strong now. And our goal is to eventually grow this thing to 200,000 members. And the only way we're going to do this is to get into the schools, get into the youth, and get into other segments of society where golf can make a difference. And what we're seeing more and more day to day is the way that we can change lives through golf. And if we can do that, the world is a better place. And that's what we pride ourselves at the CDGA. So, a great week for us. And, I also want to call note out to this cap I'm wearing. If you notice, the clock says 120.
1: Mm-hmm.
0: Where do you see that clock?
1: So that would be the Wrigley Field clock, I
0: believe.
1: That's
0: exactly right. So we offer this cap as part of our 1914 collection, which you see here on the side. Mm-hmm. So you can get that in the CDGA golf shop. It was a huge seller for Father's Day. There are a limited number still left, but not very many. And once they're gone, they're gone. And then Kaylee will come out with some new designs and whatnot. So what's really cool is we've been able to offer a lot of new merchandising opportunities because a lot of our members belong to public courses that many instances don't even have a pro shop or the ability to access golf goods, whether they're hard goods in the way of clubs, balls, gloves, which we offer, but also soft goods and some really cool quality, cool and different apparel. So if you want to be a CDGA member, go to cdga.org. And $55 can unveil all kinds of opportunities, savings, opportunities to travel, save money, either at our store, at other stores and partners with us. And oh, by the way, you also get an index. But that's really what we are and who we are. But we like to say there, membership means something to everybody. And I think if you want to really get involved in the game and explore it in ways that you can't even imagine, become a CDGA member and become a part of the 120,000 strong.
1: All right, Mike, I think that's going to wrap us up here. That's all the time we have. Thank you for letting me sit in with you today. Hey. I appreciate it.
0: Anytime.
1: Big thanks to Mario. Big thanks to Andrew Lehman from the tournament director of the John Deere Classic. John Deere Classic will be going on next time you and Tyler are on next Saturday from 9 to 11 a.m. So that's going to wrap us up here on the CDGA Golf Show. I'm sitting in with Pat, the designer for Peggy and Dion.
0: Nice.
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8: Hey, ladies! I get funky.
9: Yeah, we are not the ladies.
1: No.
9: We are not the ladies.
1: Peggy and Dion are out today. It's Jack McGrath and Pat the Designer with you until 12:30, leading into White Sox Weekly, which leads into the White Sox pregame show and White Sox versus Royals. And that went quite well yesterday for the White Sox, putting up 22 runs, which is absolutely ridiculous and ludicrous. The Peggy and Dion show brought to you by the Advantage Dealer Group. And that's where I wanted to start the show today.
9: Yeah.
1: And I was like, we have to talk about this White Sox offense scoring 22 runs in a game, the second most that the team has scored all time in a game. 29 was the most, and that was back in the 1950s. And they put up 22 runs in a game. But Pat comes in and he goes, no, I cannot. Did you see that Cap left the Brewers versus Cubs game early yesterday?
9: We got to start here because this is White Sox fans' number one gripes with Cubs fans. Y'all aren't real.
1: Oh, come on.
9: If it gets ugly, you're out. This is Mr. Cub of the station.
1: They had 108 years where they didn't win a World Series. What do you mean if they get out if it's not real?
9: This is Mr. Cub of the station. They got 3-1. Things get tough. Guess what? I've sat through uglier games than 3-1 at guaranteed rate. Mr. Cub of the station gets up and leaves from a work event?
1: I will say.
9: From a work event,
1: I will say he said it was his anniversary with his wife.
9: See, here's the thing, though. If the Cubs were up 3-1, the only woman he'd be thinking about is the one chirping behind him. He would have been recording the recap from the pitcher's mound with a W flag on.
1: Because
9: this is the thing, Jack. Maybe you don't get the history of this. When the Cubs were in the playoffs last year, I'm not a Cubs fan. I'll root against the Cubs. When they were playing Milwaukee, I was like, hey, shout out to the Brew Crew. Mm-hmm. Cap goes on a rant. Oh, you're not a real fan of the city. You can't be a fan of this team if you're not a real fan of the city. You got to root for the city no matter what. Cap, you weren't even rooting for your own team. You walked out on them 3-1. You left them at the altar. What if a comeback happens? What if Cap's rally cap is the one that gets them through? Oh, I was so excited coming in today. And Shay, great job, Shay. Great job, Shay, of holding those feet to the fire.
1: Yeah, Shay from 8 to 9 was on him.
9: Holding those feet to the fire, because you can't sit there and root for your team when it's all gravy.
1: So here's the backstory, and you can see it on Shane Norling's Twitter, and I believe he put it on his Instagram story as well, I want to say, is the Cap and Jay Hood show yesterday with fans went up to watch Brewers versus Cubs.
9: Yeah, a work
1: in
9: event.
1: In Milwaukee. Cubs are up 1-0, and you know Caps. He's wearing his Cubs jersey. He's out there. He's yelling, go Cubs, go Cubs.
9: Of course he is.
1: Take that. And the Cubs go down 3-1 because the bullpen stinks still.
9: 100%.
1: And Cap says he has to leave because it's his anniversary with his wife,
9: yep,
1: and he has to go back home and have a drink with her. Yep. Is what he said. He said he promised he would have a drink with her.
9: No, but I bet you here is the promise. Because I've done every husband has done this promise, right? This is not specific to Cap. I'm just going to Cap on this because it is a Cubs event. It is a work event, and he dipped out early. Well, we'll see how the game goes. If the Cubs are down, I'll leave in the 7th. I've done that. I'll see how the game goes, honey. Listen, if the Sox are down, which
1: I've done that.
9: Hold on. We were not in any race to be in the playoffs when this is happening.
1: Yeah.
9: Right. I'll tell you this, Jack. You want to know how deep I go? I sat through the immaculate inning at Guaranteed Rate on a doubleheader day. Enjoyed both of those games. Enjoyed a few hot dogs while I was there. You know what I mean? Like, I've sat through some ugly to enjoy my team on a work event. We're setting the precedence on a team that could be a playoff team still. We're setting the precedence of, hey, I might dip out early. Nah, I can't let that one fly. I got to be on your heels on that one, especially when you talk about being a fan of Chicago. Chicago don't leave early. Chicago don't head for the stands early. This ain't Miami. We don't leave playoff games early. We don't leave rivalry games early. This ain't Miami.
1: It was a big game, too.
9: It's a massive game, Jack.
1: I came into this weekend thinking that this season kind of rides on this weekend for the Cubbies.
9: Yeah. I don't know about the season riding on it, but I would say it is massively
1: close.
9: Important. I would give you it's close. I would give you it's close.
1: Because the Cubs do not see the Brewers again until the trade deadline.
9: Yeah. Yeah.
1: So if they want to come back and really control their own destiny in the NL Central standings, this is the week they have to make. Hey, now they're down 7.5 games. Came into the series down 6.5. They dropped one yesterday. They're down 7.5. They have to win these next two to get it back to 5.5. How is Jed Hoyer going to be able to justify buying at the deadline and not standing pat and selling some of that farm system, which isn't very deep to begin with, if he isn't in a position where he can still win the division? If the Cubs, God forbid, are 8 or 9.5 back, and 9.5 back if they lose these next two, which is well in the realm of possibilities, I don't think there's any way Jed Hoyer is going to be able to justify in his mind selling out the farm system for a shot at a 3-game series in the wild card round. That doesn't compute in my mind. So I feel like this is where you have to make hay before the trade deadline.
9: Here's what I would say, and maybe, listen, this might be a little bit hot of a take for some Cubs fans, but at this point, if Jed Hoyer's not buying pitching, what are you doing? I know it feels bad to Cubs fans. You are 44-38. you are still in a wild card race.
1: Yes, they are.
9: You, whether you think that the team is going to be phenomenal or not, Jack, for the last three seasons, what has stopped the Cubs from being better? Because we have seen the bats get hot.
1: Yeah.
9: We have seen the Cubs go on phenomenal runs throughout the season.
1: Well, last year it was the starting pitching in the postseason. They kind of fell off a cliff. They couldn't start Shota Imanaga in the second series in the NLDS against the Brewers.
9: 100%. And is the same conversation happening this season? Are you still talking about guys that you went last year and years before going, well, you know, once he's healthy, we'll be fine. What, you know what? Once he get his mind right and we get to the playoffs, he'll take it a little more serious. You're having the same conversation about starting pitching that you have been having for the past three seasons. And the only difference now is the talent that you have in the farm system has probably depreciated so much that you'd have to actually give up too much of it to go get starting pitching now.
1: There's not a lot in the farm system right now. I mean, the Cubs have a bottom third ranked on most sites farm system in Major League Baseball. You talk about the starting pitching as well. I did some math yesterday. Yeah. Plug some numbers into the calculator. If you take Ben Brown out of the equation for the Chicago Cubs, the Cubs starting pitching this year has a 5.1 ERA.
9: Yeah.
1: That would be the second worst in baseball. The Colorado Rockies, and they play in Colorado, would be the only team worse than the Cubs in starting pitching ERA if you took out Ben Brown. If you look overall, they're still in the bottom third of the league in starting pitching ERA. But now you take away Ben Brown, who's been their ace and their savior this year, and it's even worse. They have no shot. And that was a realization I had yesterday as well, is they have no shot right now. The way the starting pitching and the bullpen, too, is currently constructed to win a playoff series. There's just zero chance. Because once you get to teams like the Dodgers, who have top-end starting pitching, and I know they beat them in a three-game series earlier in the season, but you'll be facing 1-2-3 in their rotation coming up once you get to the playoffs. When you face a team like the Brewers, who have solid ones and twos, and you're facing them this week, once you start facing teams like the Braves, you need guys who can shut down top end lineups.
9: Yes.
1: And the Cubs don't have those guys right now. And you get good starts from Colin Ray. You're getting good starts, but Justin Steele isn't coming back anytime soon. You're not getting Cade Horton back. Matthew Boyd's okay. But if they're only going five innings, the bullpen's not nearly good enough either to contend with those teams. So they 100% need more pitching, which is something we've known. But I didn't think it was as dire as it was revealed to be yesterday.
9: See, and here is the thing, and we're going to talk Bulls today, we're going to talk Sox today, right? We're going to get into everything. But I think a comparison to the previous regime is starting to happen on the north side with what the Chicago Bulls did. This is something we talked about last season. These conversations aren't new, Jack. We've been talking about these same conversations for 3 years at this point. These aren't new conversations. We're not talking about the Cubs differently. We're not talking about PCA. Yeah, PCA's had his up and downs. Guess what? He's still one of the best center fielders in baseball, right? When his bat needs to wake up, his bat can wake up, right? I think Alex Bregman is more of a second half player. And so I'm not as concerned as some Cubs fans are when you talk about Bregman. We're talking about pitching. And when the Bulls kept running into the exact same wall and they would win 38, 40 games and they'd make the play-in and they'd get beat, we'd all go, wow, time to move on from these guys. At what point do we hit that with Jed Hoyer?
1: No.
9: But you have to be honest about it. And I know, not apples to apples because the Cubs have made it further in the playoffs. But when you don't fix the problem that you knew last year was a problem, that you knew the year before was a problem, that you knew coming into this season might be a problem, and you tried to fix it with what? Band-aids. You tried to fix a gunshot wound with a Band-aid. You didn't try to actually go out and address it by putting real money behind it.
1: Well, here's what I'll counter with. The entire starting pitching staff got hurt this year. Matthew Boyd hit the IL.
9: Yeah.
1: Cade Horton hit the IL and is out for the season. Justin Steele has been on the IL. Edward Cabrera, seeming to be the injury problems that we knew would come in from Miami, are still coming in 100%. Right now. Jameson Taillon is on the IL.
9: 100%.
1: But the Cubs still had the depth, and he went out and signed the depth and made the rotation deep enough that they've been able to stay afloat. Most teams, when their entire starting rotation hits the injured list, now, once again, I bring up the stat, the Cubs' rotation has not been good enough, clearly not. But most teams, when their starting rotation hits the injured list, they're not going to stay above 500. The Cubs still are six games above 500.
9: 100%. Which you, I think so you need to invest.
1: You have to give Hoyer credit for building out the rotation deep enough, at least to some degree, with Ben Brown, finding guys like Ben Brown and Javier Assad, who's been solid, at least to not rock the boat too much. You have to give him credit for building out that depth as well, in my opinion.
9: But, Jack, when we were heading into the playoffs, we were talking about, well, once this rotation gets healthy, they're going to be dangerous.
1: Yeah.
9: This isn't new. Guess what, Jack? By year three of Lonzo Ball, I knew he probably wasn't going to be healthy. By the time we were heading in, hey, once we get Lonzo back, it's going to be great. I'm not saying it's apples to apples because, again, the Cubs have made the playoffs. The Cubs have had runs in the playoffs. But when you get to a point where you're not addressing the biggest need, and I get it, the injuries have popped up. Guess what? The injuries popped up with this starting unit last year. We're not having a new conversation. Is anyone shocked by any of the injuries that happened this year? No. When you saw any of the injuries that popped up for the Cubs starters.
1: Matthew Boyd got hurt playing with his kid.
9: Yeah, Boyd maybe, but even, right, I felt a little old school with Carlos Boozer fell over the suitcase. Yeah. But I'm going to take him at his word that he got hurt playing with the kid. So maybe that's the surprise.
1: I mean, Edward Cabrera got hurt doing the splits for some reason, trying to field a ball at first base.
9: Cabrera is also not the guy I'm hanging the season on either. You know what I mean? Yeah. Like, come on. but I look at this Cubs rotation and I feel like we haven't had a new conversation. We're just having the 2026 version of it. And when we did this with every other team within the city, when we talked about the Chicago Bears and how they didn't have an offensive line and how you need to go out and address the offensive line because it's not good enough. And when they didn't do it, what'd we do? We were on your heels. When the Chicago Bulls ran that same DeMar DeRozan, Zach LaVine, Lonzo Ball unit back for the fourth straight year, we were on their heels. For some reason, the Cubs get a pass when they're running the same situation back for the 3 year. I got to be on your heels. Because this was obvious. It was something you needed to address, not in a Band-Aid way. And they went out and they were like, yeah, we'll spend a little money here, we'll spend a little money there, and we'll be fine because guys are going to be healthy. Who? The same dudes that weren't healthy last season?
1: Well, the Cubs made another move, and David Peterson, who they acquired from the Mets earlier in the week, he has a 6.09 ERA. But he's a big ground ball pitcher, so fingers crossed maybe the infield defense can help him out. He goes up against Kyle Harrison for the Brewers, who's 8-1 with a 2.5 ERA.
9: There's the answer, Jack.
1: Oh, boy. All right. We'll talk about it more. Do you agree with Pat? Should Jed Hoyer be on the hot seat? Yeah, that's what Pat thinks. I disagree. I think Jed's done a good enough job to where I still want to keep him around. 312-332-3776. Peggy and Dion, Jack McGrath, Pat the Designer, in for Peggy and Dion, ESPN 1000.
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5: Probably not for me. I live on a block where everyone around me pops enough fireworks that like my daughter can just walk out back
4: there
5: and see them. But any day off, I usually end up grilling.
4: Yeah.
5: Or smoking something on the smoker, you know what I mean? I realized I needed to say that a little quicker. Smoking something on the smoker. Yeah, I might do a brisket. Yeah, I mean, it depends on how I feel. I did some ribs on Juneteenth, you know what I mean?
4: There you go.
5: For the culture.
4: Okay.
5: Respect.
4: Cubs fell yesterday to the Brewers. And these next two games, for me, are of utmost importance for the Cubs season.
5: Sure.
4: If they drop these next two and go 9.5 back in the division, to me, that's getting close to, and it's not completely because we've seen miracles before, but the way this team has been beat up, that's getting to a point of no return for this Cubs team in the division. Did you hear what Sylvie said yesterday? I believe Sylvie said yesterday that if the Cubs win the division, he'll wear a tank top and a Speedo, and he'll run to Wrigley Field from here.
5: A visual I don't think many of us want to see.
4: He's not believing in it.
5: So I feel like there's some Cubs fans now that are like, wild card's not that bad.
4: Yeah, exactly. So, I mean, Cubs fans are starting already to not believe that this team can win the division. Yeah. I still have the belief that they are good enough to make a run and catch the Brewers, but it has to start now. Because you have to give Jed Hoyer reason at the trade deadline to go acquire some higher level starting pitcher, and that would mean giving up some prospects.
5: But I think here's my thing, right, Jack? If the reason is not that everything that you listed to this point, how banged up the Cubs rotation is, how up and down this bullpen has been, how the injuries have plagued them as well, how the Cubs are still 6 games above 500 in all of that. And if they lose the next two, you're still 4 games above 500 in all of that. Is that not reason enough to invest in your team? Hey, it might be me.
4: See, it's so difficult, though, to invest in a team where you know the best shot you're going to have is a 3-game, essentially, crapshoot in the wild card round.
5: Do we know that, though? Because this is the thing. If you go out and you are able to attain starting pitching, and we're going to have the same conversation again, and you start to get some of these guys back healthy in a 3-game series, you're now having a conversation on, I get to throw my best 3 versus your best 3, and if the bats are alive, Cub advantage. But you have to have a best 3. There is no, and see, this is
4: who's
5: what
4: the best 3 right now healthy? It's Boyd.
5: Oh, you got to go get him.
4: Imanaga and Assad now,
5: Boyd,
4: probably.
5: Imanaga and Assad.
4: Maybe Colin. I mean, Colin Ray pitched really well last night, but you're going to put Colin Ray in your top 3?
5: You're going to have to go get the guy that is probably the 1 or 2 of this rotation. And I don't know if you can now, right? It would cost you draft capital. It would cost you, and of course, we know everything that they're doing this year is with the mindset that there's probably not going to be much of a baseball season next year. So you're not, more than likely, you're not going to see massive moves because of that and the stuff that was coming out the other day. Good grief.
4: Yeah, we can hit on that a little bit later.
5: I don't think we're going to have a baseball season, ladies and gentlemen. But I say all that to say, right, like, to me, when I look at this Cubs team, the time to invest was the offseason because this was a future you could have seen. Hey, would you be surprised, Jack? And I think you're more aligned with me on this. If the Cubs bats got hot and the bullpen was good, or I'm sorry, the pitching staff was good enough that the Cubs could catch up in this division.
4: No, I would be surprised if they caught up, but it wouldn't, I don't think it's out of the realm of possibility.
5: I see, to me, I wouldn't even be surprised. I would be like, yeah, I've been saying the entire year, there's going to be a month where the bats are extremely hot, where the Cubs are scoring at every turn. And the bullpen's going to do just enough, and the starting staff is going to do just enough that we'll have a conversation about this division by the end of the year. Whether they win it or not, I think there will at least be a conversation about the NL Central by the end of the year. I don't think that this makes or breaks it. What will make or break it is if you don't have starting pitching to go to war with. And I'm having this entire conversation. Realistically, the one part that may be too late is that I don't think there's, you brought it up, third worst bullpen in baseball right now. Like, I don't think there's, I'm sorry, third worst farm system in baseball right now. I don't think there's much that teams are really clamoring for from your farm system.
4: No.
5: You're giving draft capital. You're giving draft capital in a year where you might lose a year of a player. Like, you probably played this too close to the vest for too long. And now the reality is it's too late. We're going to be having the same conversation when we get to the playoffs, like you're talking about, that they're not good enough to win a series.
4: I think we're getting close to that point. The Cubs schedule before the All-Star break, and just to clarify on a point, the Cubs had coming into the season, MLB Pipeline had the Cubs at the 23rd best farm system in Major League, which there's not much to choose out of there. The top two prospects, Moises Ballesteros and Jackson Wiggins. Yeah. And so you're probably going to need to trade out of the big league club. And are you moving Matt Shaw at this point? And I don't know if I'm comfortable doing that for starting pitching at this point, because he's a guy that I kind of envision as being the future in the infield of this team. But once again, he's blocked. The Cubs schedule as they push forward here. So they have the Brewers and then they get the Padres, who are right behind them in the wild card standings too. So, and then the Cardinals, who are also a game behind them in the wild card standings as well. So these next 2 weeks are what's going to be, if the Cubs don't come out of these next 2 weeks above 500, it's not going to be pretty in the wild card standings either. And it's difficult to see Jed Hoyer trying to buy at the deadline when the team isn't solidified in a spot.
5: Let me ask you this. If it finally solidified some pitching for you, because I think this is a name that has kind of gotten hot again at the right time, has kind of started to hit again at the right time, would you be willing to part from Seiya Suzuki? If it guaranteed, because the concern for me isn't eventually the Cubs bats are going to be the Cubs bats. That's not my concern. Mm-hmm. And Seiya is a part of that.
4: But Seiya's on a one-year deal. He's a free agent after this year.
5: Would you be willing to part with Seiya Suzuki? So now you're, knowing, I think he's going to be, let me check. He'll be 32 this season.
4: So you're playing a lot more of Conforto and Shaw in the outfield, and you're going to have to DH a Kelly or hopefully Ballesteros comes back up kind of thing.
5: Yep.
4: I mean, here's the issue with that, and I understand it. It's kind of a lateral move in that you are addressing a position of need. But he's sort of been viewed, and Nico Horner said it on our own airwaves when talking with Waddle and Sylvie earlier in the season, that pure hitting-wise, Seiya Suzuki might be the best hitter on the ball club. And are you willing to give up what raw power-wise, I mean, PCA's stats are better now, but just raw power-wise and Seiya from a hitting perspective, exactly. Yeah. Are you willing to give that up in a playoff race? That's tough for me to swallow.
5: I think your best teams that end up being great down the stretch are the teams that can go get guys out. Home runs are phenomenal.
4: Yeah, and the Cubs can't do that right now.
5: How many years have we talked about the Yankees not getting the job done because the pitching staff just wasn't on par.
4: Yeah.
5: They can hit as many home runs as they want.
4: And don't even start about the bullpen, too, for the 100%. Cubs. They need starting pitching they need bullpen pitching. And it's sort of
5: not going to be able to fix it all.
4: Here's the issue. It's been a waterfall effect.
5: Yeah.
4: Because Ben Brown and Colin Ray and Javier Assad were all supposed to be in the bullpen. And now they're forced to be in the starting rotation. So your bullpen weakens.
5: Yep.
4: Phil Maton has not been up to snuff. Hunter Harvey is hurt. Daniel Palencia is hurt.
5: Yeah.
4: I mean, Phil Maton is now on the IL, too, with a recurring knee issue.
5: Yeah. Yeah. You're on the IL.
4: yeah. He needs some time. And he's not a guy they can send down either.
5: No,
4: they gave
5: he's
4: him
5: not.
4: A big time 2-year contract, and he doesn't have options. So he's on the team. He's going to be on the team. He's either on the IL or he's on the active roster. And so you don't have a bullpen because all your bullpen arms are forced to be in your rotation, and you don't have a rotation because all your rotation arms are on the injured list.
5: But
4: and they're just not going to get through a playoff series with the way the pitching currently is. I mean, Jacob Mizorowski was just phenomenal yesterday. You're not going to find a Jacob Mizorowski.
5: No.
4: But you need to give yourself a shot against a guy like that. And Colin Ray did give them a shot against a guy like that. But the bullpen's just not good enough to continue giving them that shot.
5: But I think that's the conversation too, right? If you're being real about it and you're able to add a starter to this rotation, you move one. Unfortunately, you probably have to move one from somebody on the big league roster. But now you're living in a world where your bullpen does get stronger because you add a bullpen arm back to that bullpen, maybe somebody that you can count on a little bit more. Now all of a sudden, maybe you don't need as much power in that lineup, although power is always going to be great. And I do agree with you. I think I would say PCA at his height is the best hitter the Cubs have. The problem is you see it on the field. PCA goes through the emotional ups and downs. He feels every pitch. He goes through just about
4: even when
5: every
4: he's
5: moment.
4: Going good. He grounds out and he's upset. Yeah.
5: He's sick of it. And look, there's a part of me that loves that, right? I hate that you got me out. But there's also the reality of it where it's like, do you want that guy to be the most consistent hitter on your team? Because your team's going to ride that wave just like he does. But I don't think you have a lot of conversation if you can't go out there and pitch. And maybe this is all a moot point at this point. Maybe this is all to the point where realistically the Cubs don't have enough to give up to go get legit pitching. Even with guys off of the big league roster, are you taking a chance on guys that maybe are on the last year of their contract? Like, what are you really putting yourself into there to try and go out and add pitching there? Are you giving up more than is worth for what this team is? But I think when you made the point, dog, that they're 6 games above 500, and I look at this pitching staff and I'm like, that's pretty squalor.
4: Yeah, the offense has been solid still.
5: Like, that tells me add pitching. That tells me find a way to get outs on this team. And it's told me that for the last 3 seasons, and it still hasn't been addressed. That's why, listen, shout out to the Cubs math. But when I look at Bear math and when I look at Bulls math in the history, when I look at White Sox math, we were screaming for people to be on the hot seat because of doing the same thing over and over and over and over again. I've rehashed this conversation too many times.
4: Andy's in Glen Ellen. What's up, Andy?
6: Hey, guys. I think your take is wrong. The Cubs did address this. They started the season with their 40-man roster with like 9 or 10 starting pitchers. We had Assad. You got Ben Brown. They traded for Cabrera.
5: Yep.
6: Justin Steele, they thought was going to come back. Cade Horton was fine before he got hurt.
5: Yep.
6: Shota.
5: Yep.
6: Who am I missing? There are literally like 10. Colin Ray.
4: Tyone.
6: Matthew Boyd.
5: Tyone. Yep.
6: They did. They've just been bitten by the injury bug. There's no rhyme or reason to this sometimes. They definitely addressed it.
5: But how many of these guys were bitten by the injury bug last year, Andy?
6: Justin Steele.
5: That's the big one. That's the big one. That's the one that's the most important.
6: Well, you thought he could come back, but 1 out of 9.
5: Cabrera comes in with an injury history.
6: Ridiculous. Are you a White Sox fan?
5: Cabrera comes 100% a White Sox fan. But that has nothing to do with this. Have we not talked about the pitching issue being an issue for the last 3 seasons? Have we not talked about them having massive injury issues?
6: On the 40-man roster.
5: Have we not talked about them having massive injury issues as they headed into the playoffs for the last couple of years?
6: Oh, on the pitching staff. Starters, dude. What more do you want? What more do you want them to do?
5: I want you to address it with guys that don't have injury history. I want you to address it with real money behind these guys. I want you to address it with guys that don't have a 6 ERA. I want you to address it with guys that are legitimate starting pitchers that are going to be able to go out there and get guys out in the playoffs. Which one of these pitchers on this staff do you feel confident about heading into the playoffs?
6: Right now, none.
5: That's where we're at. By the way, I get it. I'm a White Sox fan. Everybody's going to say, you must be a White Sox fan. I get sick of having the same conversation around these teams. I get sick of, we went into the playoffs last year talking about injury issues. We went into the playoffs last year talking about guys getting crushed on home runs, on important plays. Shota Imanaga can't help but give up the long ball. It's in his nature.
6: He's not having a bad season thus far.
5: He's not having a bad season. He still gives up the long ball at inopportune times. Am I wrong?
4: Yeah. No, he does. He's up and down. He's a streaky guy.
5: He's
4: inconsistent. You're okay with him as like your 4 or 5 starter.
5: But he's 2 or 3.
4: I mean, Cade Horton does have prior Tommy John surgery. Justin Steele, obviously you knew coming into the season, was not going to be at full health this season. Edward Cabrera does have an injury history, and last year was really statistically one of his only very good seasons. Before that, he wasn't particularly great. I understand where you're coming from. They didn't address the top end, but they did address the depth. Now they need to acquire the top end.
5: Yes.
4: And they'd still need depth because their depth has been stretched to its limits because everybody is hurt.
5: But why don't you acquire the top end initially? You're the Chicago Cubs.
4: Spend a lot of money. They spend it on Alex Bregman instead of... They could add Matt Shaw at third base and not Bregman, instead went and tried to get more high-end starting pitching. They didn't do that.
5: It's like people look at me crazy for saying this. Like they're not the Chicago Cubs. Like they don't have the capital to go get it. They spent the capital to go get another bat. Were bats the problem?
4: No.
5: Did I miss last season where the Cubs couldn't hit? Was that like, what world am I living in where pitching isn't the issue here, Jack?
4: 312-332-3776. Jack McGrath and Pat the Designer in for Peggy and Dion. White Sox had a historic night last night too on the offensive side. We're going to break it down. I also want to tell you what I think it means going forward for the White Sox. That's all coming up next. This is ESPN 1000.
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1: Left field, Collins back, and it's gone. That's a three-run jack for Vargas. And it's 3-0. And now Vargas trying to catch Antonacci's around the bases. They're having a little fun. Hit in the air to right toward the corner. Paglione will not get it. It's a home run. You asked for 2 3-run homers, and you got them in the same inning. 9-0. Whoa. Teo in the air. Deep right. He's got his first home run. 13-1. Peters hits a fly ball to right. It's deep, and it is a grand slam. 17-1.
2: The White Sox scored 22 runs yesterday. This is a more complete team than the Cubs. The Cubs' offense, I think, at its peak is still probably a little bit better just because they've had guys that we've seen do it consistently, and I think it's a little bit deeper.
3: Yeah.
2: But the Sox have a better bullpen. Right now, they might have better starting pitching, and their offense can compete with the Cubs and can compete with anybody right now. Yeah. The way they're hitting, and they don't even have their best hitter in the lineup, can compete with anybody in Major League Baseball. And we saw that last night. 22 runs is just ridiculous.
3: I think the best part about what we saw last night, right, because you kept hearing it on the broadcast, right, where it was brought up how banged up Kansas City is, right? Mm-hmm. This is the time of year, and I'm not going to say it's the first time, but it's one of those few times this season where you went into this game going, the White Sox should win this by a lot. And then you start to see them go out there and play, and it looks like when one of the best teams in baseball plays the worst teams in baseball. Those are the moments that, to me, are telling. Now, does that mean that Kansas City's not going to get a game in this series? Whatever, like, you don't know. Baseball can be a weird game sometimes.
2: Baseball's baseball. The Sox won't score today.
3: Right, you know what I mean? Like baseball can be a weird game at times. But I think the part that I took from last night was that's exactly how I expected it to go versus Kansas City, but you never expect that reality to live out in this way.
2: No.
3: And what you saw last night was a team that, yeah, I mean, if you're going to compare them to the Cubs, right, I think the Sox pitching staff, I wouldn't say is elite right now.
2: No.
3: But yeah, it's more complete than
2: because
3: where the Cubs is
2: because they have the top-end guy who's not on the injured list,
3: yes,
2: like Ben Brown is with Davis Martin.
3: Yes.
2: Eric Fetty once has been very solid. Yesterday, I mean, for Pete's sake, David Sandlin, who's just kind of a name who's been bumping around between the minors and majors and hasn't been very good so far, pitched a pretty good game yesterday. And he pitched 6 innings, gave up just 1 run.
3: And the reality is you can look at the guys who are the – every team has this, right? He's going today guy, right? I would say for the Sox, that's probably been Eric Fetty at times. Mm-hmm. And it's not because Eric Fetty's bad. It's just because a little bit inconsistent, right? He could give up 6. He could get you through 6. But – even in that, the give up 6 is not happening nearly as often as it happened in times past with him, right? You're starting to see that consistency, and especially as you go through, you know, kind of as we're heading here towards the break and we're heading towards the trade deadline, those are the teams that you look at and you say, if I bump him down one spot, I feel great about this pitching staff. If the Sox were to go invest in pitching at the deadline, right? We're talking about investing in pitching. When you talk about the rotation as a whole, though, I mean, when you're one of the teams that finds a Tristan Peters.
2: Yeah. And he's been good. That was the other takeaway I had.
3: He's been, I'm not going to say great. Great might have been crazy. The White Sox fan in me almost

0: got out. Y'all almost saw that live on the air. He has been extremely, extremely crucial to this White Sox rotation of hitters.
1: He's hitting 289 this year, 351 OBP, 453 slug, and he had the grand slam yesterday. I mean, which home run excites you the most yesterday? Was it Miguel Vargas hitting his 18th home run of the year? Kyle Teal showing he's got his pop back, and he wasn't a big power hitter last year, but showing he's got that pop in the bat that we've been waiting for, hitting his first home run in the year, and the catcher position finally looking solidified this season for the White Sox. Was it Jacob Gonzalez going deep and showing he's got a little bit of pop and he's been struggling, but he hit pretty well? Or was it Tristan Peters, the surprise guy, who hit the grand slam yesterday?
0: Here's my thing, Jack. Everyone else that we said there, I think, is the meat and potatoes. But meat and potatoes is nothing without the gravy.
1: And Tristan Peters is the gravy?
0: Tristan Peters is the gravy. Because anything that you got from him, anything that you were going to get from him in a positive manner, is just the gravy on top. And not only have you gotten a useful baseball player, dare I say you've gotten an important baseball player for your team moving forward out of this.
1: He's only 26 years old.
0: That's what I mean. Like, this is not a, oh, let's take a chance on the Savannah Banana guy and see how that goes this year. This is, hey, this dude is really good at baseball. You found him in one of the more surprising spots. I don't know if I'd say more surprising. I mean, everybody that plays for the Bananas for the most part has been like a D1 baseball player. They've been guys that have been the tops of the tops in college baseball.
1: And when he was playing, like, too, it wasn't the full-blown Savannah Bananas. Yeah, it was a little more competitive summer league.
0: He wasn't doing the backflips mid-pitch, you know what I mean? Or maybe he did. I gotta tap into that. But at the end of the day, like, you're getting a guy that you found in a probably more shocking place for guys in baseball right now. You've got the inaugural guy. You've got the one that now is going to make GMs go out there and be like, did you scout the Savannah Bananas today? Do they have anyone? Is there anybody on that roster? So, like, to me, when you talk about the home run, the grand slam last night, that's the gravy on top of all the meat and potatoes.
1: There's no easy outs right now in the White Sox lineup, which, when's the last time we were able to say that? That there are no guys you can just kind of say, all right, he's an easy out.
0: I feel about this Sox lineup like I felt about the Bears having bookend tackles last year. Like, I'm ready to cry.
1: Yeah. Once they get Murakami back and Jacob Gonzalez, who's been struggling, turns into the utility guy, essentially, is what I would expect to happen for this team. Between Chase Mydroth, who's been struggling a little bit more as of late, but still has a .340 on base percentage. Yeah. Between Andrew Benintendi, who is finally finding his spot in the lineup. There as a five guy or a six guy, doesn't have to be your cleanup hitter every night. And he was the cleanup hitter last night, but doesn't have that pressure on him every single night.
0: Yes.
1: You start to look at the lineup and say, wow, this is kind of turning, the puzzle pieces are in place. This is a complete team. This isn't a team that still has massive, massive holes. And at the deadline, you can look to start to, not even just fill holes, but add on a little bit more. I mean, Sir Anthony Dominguez in the bullpen has not been good, and we've seen Grant Taylor struggles as of late. But between Taylor and Hudson, they still have some solid bullpen arms.
0: It's all serviceable.
1: It gets the job done, and that's the big takeaway for me. Is after last night and everybody but Brayden Montgomery getting a hit, and Brayden Montgomery still scored two runs.
0: Which, listen, Chuck Garfi, I love you, baby. I love listening to you every single night. I don't know if we can let you do pick to click anymore. On the night when they scored 22, the only guy to not get a hit was, but that's baseball.
1: Everybody's hitting in the lineup, including the center fielder, Tristan Peters, who there were no expectations for at the beginning of the year.
0: Yeah.
1: There's no holes right now. And that's what really stood out to me yesterday when everybody was clicking. That when everybody clicks, you have the ceiling at 22 runs, but not everybody has to click every single night.
0: And here's the big thing about it, right? You have a deep enough team right now that you could put guys in advantageous situations. What do you mean by that? I do have a bullpen that maybe I can't throw out in every situation, right? If it's the bottom of the sixth, am I sitting there trying to force somebody into a role in the rotation that they're not great at? Or do I have enough depth in this rotation where I can put a guy out there who's comfortable in this position and can just get me through that inning? If you can do that enough, you start to see the reality of what the White Sox are, where they have guys that can come in and just do their job. No Tom Thibodeau. But they can do exactly what they're asked to do. You're not asking them to do more. And I think that is the reality of what we're seeing. If you're comparing the teams on the north side of town, you're asking guys to do stuff that they weren't brought here to do. You're asking guys to do things that are putting them in positions that they weren't comfortable in. And I think the White Sox have enough depth on this team that even when they bring young guys up, they're not sitting there going, hey, everything rides on you for the offense today. They're saying, you know what we need you to do? We need you to bunt him over, which I don't know what side of baseball you're on, Jack. It drives me up a wall. When it works, I cheer and I
1: clap.
0: You're
1: not a bunt guy? I love the bunt.
0: I side. Here's the thing. I hate that small ball has died, or as we call it here in Chicago, Aussie ball. I hate that it has died. But it does annoy me that you're willing to give up an out, because it's not like, right, if you're having the fastest guy in the lineup lay down a bunt, all right, I'm with you. He might beat him out at first. There's a chance that that's going to get through. We've seen Benintendi laying down bunts. I don't like it. I want you to use your guys in the right spots there. I just gave you credit for that. But the bunt to just get a guy over, I'm fine with a Brayden Montgomery coming up, and that's what you're asking him to do today. Hey, if there's a runner on first, your job is to just get him to second. And I think they are playing. Are we deep enough into the season to call it Willie Ball? Are we seeing this enough? We call it Aussie Ball.
1: That.
0: Are we deep enough into the season to call it Willie Ball yet?
1: I think they obviously are hard-nosed grinders.
0: Yes.
1: Look at the play that Chase Meidroth made in the ninth inning last night.
0: Yeah.
1: And some of you may have turned the game off by then in the top of the ninth inning. But there's a rocket hit to short, and Chase Meidroth makes a diving play on the ball. He absolutely lays out. His team's up 22-1, and he's making crazy play. Like he laid out for the ball.
0: Yes.
1: And he made a great defensive play. Those guys care a lot, and they're fighting tooth and nail up until the very end of it. So they do have an identity,
0: yes,
1: which is a hard-nosed team that, man, they're gonna work harder than you. They're gonna play harder than you, and it's leading to wins right now. And I don't know if there's a hole in the lineup, which I don't know if there's a hole on the team, a big hole on the team. Like you can complain,
0: there's
1: maybe
0: some holes at
1: maybe
0: some points,
1: you need
0: but yeah,
1: a closer,
0: yeah,
1: maybe you need one more starter, but it's not these gaping sinkholes that have previously been. It's all right. Maybe we need to plug this little tiny hole in the boat, and we will be afloat for the rest of the year. And that's what I think the White Sox are. They're a game up in the division right now, and it's not out of the realm of the possibilities. It's certainly in the realm of possibilities, and at this point, it's starting to be more likely than not that they could take this thing home in the AL Central. We'll talk about that more coming up. ESPN 1000, Jack McGrath and Pat the Designer in for Peggy and Dion.
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2: 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In for Peggy and Dion. White Sox put up 22 runs last night. Beat the Royals 22-1. My goodness, almost looked like a football score.
3: Beautiful, man.
2: John Triffin mentioned on CHSN yesterday. He brought up the stat of the Bears playing the Chiefs. He said the two teams have played each other 15 times, Chicago versus Kansas City. And what Shriffin said yesterday is that the Bears have only scored above 22 points twice in those 15 matchups. And the White Sox put up 22 against Kansas City.
3: I didn't hear that. I'm not going to lie. It was, I think when we got to, 13-0? I said, okay, we'll cut the audio up on some music and just let this ride out. But, yeah. Man, that's – it really puts Bears fandom and Sox fandom into perspective.
2: No, 100%.
3: Where we're at on both ends of the spectrum.
2: Ron's on the south side. What's up, Ron?
3: Ron!
4: Hey, guys, I got to say this real quick because the White Sox were celebrating the 83 Sox favorite team of all time. We couldn't get that ball to Lamar Hoyt in that fifth game. But the best, my favorite team of all time. I know we won it in 2000, in fact. But you know what, guy? Yes, I like what the White Sox are doing. Mm-hmm. Love the energy. But guess, they are 10 games under 500 on the road.
2: Yeah.
4: So here's the formula in baseball. You win at home. You win at home, but you have to play close to 500.
3: Yes.
2: Not wrong.
4: On the road. So hopefully they'll get there. But you know what? I'll take this after three seasons, 100 losses. So go Sox.
3: Go Sox.
2: Yeah, Ron,
3: I love it.
2: Ron, you're not wrong. They are 15-25 on the road, which you compare that to the rest of the major leagues for teams that are close to winning their division or above 500. They're significantly worse than every other team in that regard. It is strange. The disparity. They're 14 games above 500 at home. And you look just 2 weeks ago, they're beating the Dodgers and the Braves at home, but they're losing to the Yankees
3: badly.
2: Yeah. They're losing 5-6 to the Yankees and Tigers on the road.
3: Yeah.
2: Why that is, I don't know if I could put my finger on it.
3: Young.
2: You think so?
3: Young. That's the only thing that I look at as you have to learn to win on the road. The environment is going to be completely different for them when they go out there, right? Especially when you're going up against the Yankees, you know that's going to be packed out every night. I don't know if, you know, we can say the same about what Detroit was, but when Detroit was winning, right, especially if it's a weekend series, you're going to have more fans in there, and you have to be able to mentally deal with that. That's going to be important when we get, you know, towards playoff time, if the White Sox are still having this run. The only team that's even close to where the Sox are that is leading the division with a road record under 500, Seattle Mariners are 20-22. So even that, different world, one good series, and they're above 500. I would say second half of the season, that'll probably be the thing that you'll be watching the most to tick in the right direction.
2: All right, we're going to take another quick break. The Bulls rookies had a press conference yesterday, and there's something that Caleb Wilson said that made my ears perk up a little bit for the fourth overall pick for the Chicago Bulls. We'll play that for you coming up next. Jack McGrath and Pat the Designer in for Peggy and Dion.
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8: It's a sick at Croatia, and of course, Bessel, who is from Estonia, and here is Caleb Wilson, who is from...
9: Yes, indeedy. Look at this steal right here by Stevenson. Caleb gets it. Two dribbles. Play through the contact. How do you do? Yes, Tar Heel fans, he's next.
10: Could be next for the Bulls. That's Caleb Wilson, the fourth overall draft pick for the Bulls. They picked at 15 and four, took Dalen Swain from Texas at pick number 15. Caleb Wilson from North Carolina at four. And he had his press conference yesterday with general manager Bryson Graham and Swain. And some of the things he said made me think a little bit that this guy seems a little bit different and talks a little bit differently than everybody else the Bulls have taken recently.
11: Yeah.
10: This is, he was asked what the Bulls are getting in as a player in him. This is what Caleb Wilson had to say.
12: They're getting a dog, man. It's that simple. I mean, I'm going to do whatever it takes to win, and I'm going to play as hard as I can and create opportunities for myself and others more than anyone else that's going to be playing in the NBA. Like, I'm a hard worker, and I'm going to get it done. I mean, I'm going to be a leader. I'm going to do whatever it takes to win. And it's just that simple.
10: And he was asked about the goals for his career and what he wants to be. This is what really perked my ears up, and this is what he had to say.
12: I'm just hungry, bro. I'm hungry.
13: I love that.
14: It seemed like you starved.
12: I'm hungry. I'm starving. I mean, I want to be the greatest ever, you know, and I feel like it's not out of my reach. You know, I've been blessed to have the height, the athleticism, everything I need to become a great player. So all it's up to me. It's all up to me now. So I'm going to work hard. I'm going to be the hardest worker, and I'm going to do what it takes. But I'm hungry. I'm starving. God's going to put me where I need to be draft-wise. I'm not really.
10: So he says he wants to be the greatest ever, which makes your ears perk up. What I do recognize, though, is you look at a guy like him, and he realizes that he has all the athletic tools. And he referenced this a few times throughout the press conference. He has all the tools. He realizes that the hard work is what's going to put him over the top.
11: Yeah.
10: And saying they got a dog, the way he speaks, it sounds like they got a dog and a type of guy who can turn into being a leader of the team. And that's what the Bulls need.
11: Hey, here's the reality of this. And the part that I think I love the most about what Caleb Wilson brings to the Chicago Bulls, UNC to the Chicago is the connection.
10: Yeah.
11: Right. It is the NBA God connection. It is Michael Jordan. There is nothing bigger than this. We have seen other people when this has been brought up. I remember when Kobe White was here and it was brought up, right? UNC to Chicago. He's like, listen, I'm not even trying to touch that. I'm just trying to get my head around being in the NBA right now. I like the fact that Caleb Wilson isn't running from that smoke.
10: No.
11: I like the fact that Caleb Wilson is not only isn't running from the smoke, wanted it. He wore a Derrick Rose rose pin on the suit to the draft as a good luck charm to try and get to Chicago. He has been talking about publicly how Chicago is the team that he wants to play for. He wants the challenge of being the greatest. He wants the challenge of, hey, forget the greatest. At this point with the Bulls, just be great. And to me, when I see his game and when I think that's the right way to say it, when you feel his mentality, because he is one of those guys that speaks in a press conference where you feel his presence, when you feel his mentality, you see a young man that is looking at the league and saying, in an NIL era, there's going to be nobody hungrier than me. There's going to be nobody that's going to work for this harder than me. And I think that's going to be interesting to raise the floor of a guy who's already on the team, who was taken high by the Chicago Bulls and Modest Bouzelis, who also has a mindset like that. And if I'm Modest, I'm looking at Caleb and you welcome me and you want to work well together.
10: Yeah, but you want the challenge too. You want to be the guy.
11: But I've been here 2 years. This is supposed to be my team. Mm-hmm. It was supposed to be my team the last couple of years. But Billy Donovan didn't let it be my team. Guess what? I'm not giving it up because you're the fourth overall pick in the draft. Those are the kind of competitions that raise the floor of a team. Whatever the ceiling is, we'll see what that ends up being. But if your floor is raised on this Bulls team, you feel really good going into this season.
10: Hearing him talk gives me more and more confidence in what the Bulls got. And Bryson Graham, when he was in with Waddle and Sylvie, referenced that too. He said he liked the player and the character of the guy that they got. And that's why I'm so glad the Bulls took Caleb Wilson over a guy like Darren Peterson. Now, Darren Peterson wasn't in position, but he's the guy from Kansas who was dealing with injuries and maybe sat out games for what people speculated was load management 100%. In college. And I'm glad the Bulls got a guy who wants to go out and win. Now, he was hurt for the back end of the season and the NCAA tournament, so you didn't get the full national media attention that some of the other guys got going into the tournament.
11: Maybe
10: that
11: good.
10: They did. But he was asked about that yesterday, comparing himself to the other three players, how he's maybe overlooked in the McDonald's All-American game when he played with those other three guys. That's A.J. DeBonsa, who went to BYU.
11: Yep.
10: That's Darren Peterson, who went to Kansas. That's Cameron Boozer, who went to Duke. And his response to the question about that was, well, I played all of them, and look how that went.
11: Yeah.
10: And I went back and I looked at the box scores and I looked at some of the highlights of the games that he played against those guys. Now, he played BYU in a preseason game, so it's not like they were not going the full pedal to the metal there. He outscored A.J. DeBonsa in that game. You look at the Duke game that he played in. He was hurt for the second Duke game. He outscored Cameron Boozer in that game, and North Carolina won that game. You look at the Kansas versus North Carolina game. North Carolina, early in the season last year, destroyed Kansas, and Caleb Wilson was the leading scorer in that game.
11: Was Darren Peterson playing?
10: And Darren Peterson was playing in that game.
11: Okay, all right, that's what I was going to check.
10: So you look at it, and he's not wrong to say, other than maybe the BY DeBonsa versus him, the only one I had a little bit of questions of, but he's not wrong to say that when he played those guys, he outplayed them, and his field goal percentage was high. I think it was either the North Carolina or the Kansas game. I'm checking the box score right now. It was the Kansas game. He went 9-for-11 from the field. In the Duke game, he went 8-for-12 from the field.
11: Yeah. High percentage shots, very good around the rim. To me, a player who, when you just talk about the functionality of what he's going to do with the Bulls, the one conversation that I think people don't have enough is, as long as you're keeping him, what's this guy going to look like with Josh Giddey? That's the part for me that gets me the most excited in all of this is Josh Giddey's the kind of point guard, and I'm not saying he is Jason Kidd, but Amon Shumpert talks about a ton how when he started playing with Jason Kidd, Jay Kidd told him, if you just run with me, I'll get you 10 points. Like, not you'll score 10 points. I'll get you 10 points, and then you can go get your normal points that you would normally end up getting. And Amon Shumpert talked about it, and he was like, oh, I am by the rim. You know, I can dunk this basketball. wow, it really just took me running with you to get all of these extra points. That's how I feel the change is going to be for Caleb Wilson. Not to say he didn't have, you know, solid point guard play in college, but there's not going to be nearly as much shot creation that you need to do. There's not going to be nearly as much one-on-one that you need to do. You can play off of a guy that can feed you at the rim. You can play off of a guy that can set you up for a really good, and I think Tiago Splitter is going to work on this with him. Tiago wouldn't give too much about what he's going to do. But we all remember that Tiago Splitter wing pull-up midi. Right? I think he's going to allow Caleb Wilson to shoot that shot. That's the shot that we've seen him develop throughout his college career. To me, a young player right now, that the second you drafted him, the second his name was called at number four, the floor of this Bulls team raised.
10: Yeah, he might be the best player on the team the moment he steps on the court.
11: Yeah.
10: There's an
11: argument.
10: Is it Bouzelis or Giddey right now? It's one of the two.
11: I would say Giddey is probably the best player on the Bulls. I would say Bouzelis has the highest ceiling on the Bulls. But to me, Giddey is, I mean, you can't argue the consistency that he brings when he's on the court and what he sets everyone else up
10: with. But I think by the end of year one, Caleb Wilson can be that guy too.
11: And you know what's going to be the most exciting for Bulls fans, I think, early on is seeing, okay, who is the one? Because Tiago Splitter is going to create a one. This is not going to be what we had before where everybody gets involved and you get in where you fit in. Tiago's going to have a little bit more control of this team. He's going to set it up where there is a hierarchy. Is it going to be Modis as the one? Is it going to be Caleb Wilson as the one? And I'll be honest with you, if it's either one of them, you're going to feel really good about it because the jump that Modis is expecting to have this year, that you're expecting for him to make this season, I would say you should expect him to be over a 20-plus point-per-game score and somebody who can help you in the rebound game.
10: That would be big.
11: 16 to 20.
10: If you get 16 to 20, if you get 20 points per game out of Modis and you get 15-plus out of Caleb Wilson, the team's going to be in a very good spot.
11: You're going to be in a very good spot. And it doesn't mean you're going to be a playoff team. It doesn't mean you're going to be one of the best teams in the East. It means that when you finish the season, you're going to look at the team and go, okay, now it's time to possibly spend some real money and add. You're not looking to add more young players to this team. Because the other thing, too, is, and I love this, Bryson Graham bringing up the SLAP acronym. You've also got Daylen Swain, who you took at 15, who to me is somebody who can affect the floor defensively the second he walks on it. That's you've got guys that know their job. You went out and you traded for Nick Claxton. Nick Claxton ain't coming here and expecting to be a 15-point-per-game scorer. He's coming here doing his job. And when you have guys that know what their role is, when you have guys that know where they fit into an offense, and you have rookies that know how they're going to get playing time on the floor, I think you have more of a cohesive system, and now it makes sense for you to hold on to a Josh Giddey.
10: All right. Everything in my logical mind tells me not to take this call, but we're going to take it anywhere. Downtown Dean. What's up, Dean?
11: Oh, Dean! Why are we disrespecting Dean?
13: I don't know, Pat. Jack McGrath has it out for me lately. I got nothing but love for him. I got nothing but love for him, man.
11: What's up, Dave?
13: You know, I was gonna say, just me philosophically, like, I hope Caleb Wilson ends up being, you know, great, even a Hall of Famer. But I think that, and it's not just because we just saw with Brunson and Wemby. I just philosophically, I think your one has got to be a guard or a wing. And that's just the way I feel. But anyways, I wanted to call and say, the best part about that presser, Jack, that you failed to mention, and you'll learn, Jack. You're still learning on the fly, and that's why I'm here, to teach you every now and then.
10: Okay, this is why we don't take Dean's calls.
11: Dean, I'm starting to see why he doesn't like you. No, I'm joking. I'm kidding.
13: The best part about that presser, Jack, was when they asked him that, and he said, I want to be the greatest. I want to be the best. I have the capability, the athleticism. One of the reporters pushed back a little bit, and he didn't get defensive, but they asked him, they're like, well, aren't you worried about people thinking you're going to be full of yourself and this and that? And he goes, nah, man, if I would have said I wanted to be mediocre, you'd probably find something wrong with that too. So you'll get there, Jack. Mm-hmm. All right, Pat, I love you, boys. Have a good weekend.
10: All right, talk to you later, Dean. Yeah, he's not wrong. And the other thing he mentioned is his goal for this year is to be Rookie of the Year, too.
11: Yeah.
10: And it's going to be tough in a loaded draft class. But you never know. He could do it. He needs to develop the jump shot. That's the big thing for Caleb Wilson that needs to develop if he wants to reach those levels or come close to being those levels, even if he wants to be the number one on the Bulls.
11: Yeah.
10: The jump shot needs to develop. And I think that's something that can develop. Yeah. We've seen NBA players do that time after time. But that's the key for him.
11: You also look at his jump shot selection. I'll be honest with you. He was just throwing stuff up at UNC. You know what I mean? Now he's going to have a little bit more organization. Hey, I mean, like, laughing behind the guy. He was chucking.
15: Yeah. He was just trying stuff a lot of times.
11: He was just trying stuff out. He was like, yo, can I do a one-legged turnaround fadeaway? Oh, look, I can do that? And the coach is like, when did you practice that? Mm-hmm. Like that's the part for me that it's like, there's going to be more structure. And when you talk about rookie of the year is situation, right? Are you going to get an opportunity to take a bunch of shots here? More than likely, I would say yes. Are you going to have a point guard who's going to set you up for good positions to help your point totals? More than likely, I would say yes. So I think when he makes the rookie of the year claim, he might be in the best spot of anyone outside of, and it's sneaky, Darren Peterson. Because if Utah isn't allowed to basically give up, they have the talent on that team to be a playoff team. So that may be something where that's his biggest competition.
10: All right, we got to take one more break. We'll talk one more time about this Cap thing because Pat's really fired up about it. Cap left the Cubs game early yesterday. Was it fair or foul, given that it was also his anniversary? We'll talk about that coming up next. ESPN 1000, Jack McGrath, Pat the Designer, in for Peggy and Dion.
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10: 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They revealed 91 to 100 on the list, and Montez Sweat is 91. Now, if you listen to us, probably don't think that Montez Sweat is a top 100 player in the league. I was a little surprised to see him up there, but I guess it makes sense because he did have 10 sacks last year.
11: Here's what I like about this, and the reasoning. I don't think this differs from the reason that we've given on Montez, right? The NFL Pro Insight at the bottom for Sweat says he recorded 4 turnovers caused by pressures in the regular season, tied for 3rd among all NFL defensive players. The conversation that we have is just, we want more of that.
10: Yeah.
11: The sacks are fine, right? But when you look at the pressure rates in totality, the pressure rates weren't great for Montez Sweat last season. Now, I have also said this, he doesn't get as much of the benefit of the doubt, but he was learning a new system last season as well. He was learning new language last season as well. How much of the season is him trying to figure that out? But the reality is, Montez Sweat wasn't a player that you watched around the quarterback a ton last year. You saw your 10 sacks that were great. Were they in impactful moments? Some were, some weren't. I like the pressure, the turnover record. I think that's great. The Bears' turnovers were phenomenal last year. Can you create more pressures to give us more turnovers? That's really big question. All we're asking.
10: And we've always said that he's would be really good as a number two.
11: Yeah.
10: If you compare him with the number one, or at least put somebody across the way,
11: yes,
10: which can help him out as a number one with nobody across from him. He's not going to ever be at the TJ Watt or the Max Crosby levels. He's just not that guy, but he's pretty good as a number two. How many Bears do you think will be on this list? Because I think it's going to be 5.
11: I would say 4. I don't know if you saw the CBS list, but they had Colston. I think Colston makes this list.
10: Yep. Caleb, I think, makes this list.
11: Tony, to me, is a shoo-in to make this list.
10: Darnell Wright is who I would have on the list. I think that is 100% somebody who deserves it.
11: Because it's voted by the players, there's probably a lot of defensive players that don't want to line up against Darnell Wright.
10: I would think so based on the performance he had last year.
11: Yeah, I'll throw him on there as a wild card. Yeah, I'll agree with you. 5.
10: I think that's about right. I was trying to think if there's anybody else that could crack that list based on the player vote.
11: I mean,
10: Jalen Johnson probably won't because he had such a down year last year.
11: Can we say 6 then? Because it's last season specific, does Kevin Byard make this list?
10: Oh, he could.
11: He's not a Bear anymore.
10: I don't count him as being a Bear.
0: Kobe Bryant, did you already have him in there?
10: No, we didn't have Kobe Bryant.
11: So maybe 6 anyway, because Kobe Bryant probably makes it. So do you do it on the team he was?
10: No, I would do it based on who's on the team currently.
11: Now? Okay, because see, then I'm still at 6 then, because Kobe Bryant definitely makes this list then. Like, is there anybody else that we added? Not really.
10: Remember a few years ago when we were happy just to get 1 or 2 guys on this list?
11: Listen, a few years ago we were happy if the Bears were mentioned as an honorable mention. Yeah, I mean, you know, when they give those 4 or 5 guys down at the bottom, we were doing content on it. I'll tell you what, this Darnell Wright kid already getting honorable mention. It's only up from here. I guess we were right, but it was some rough times when that was the only guy mentioned on a list.
10: Oh, Pat, you were very passionate at the top of the show this morning.
11: Always passionate.
10: We had to rip up the rundown and say, Pat's going with this because you're fired up. So Cap, Jay Hood, and Shea went up with fans to the Brewers versus Cubs game yesterday. And the Cubs are tied 1-1. The Cubs are up 1-0. And you're seeing pictures from Shea of Cap celebrating.
11: Oh, yeah.
10: He's having a good time. Hoodie's in his Brewers gear. Shea's sitting next to him. And then the Cubs go down 3-1.
11: Oh, yeah.
10: And the video gets posted of Cap saying,
11: here, boys.
10: That he's leaving the game.
11: He was leaving. Yeah, let's get things right.
10: As Pat packs up the studio here.
11: Yeah. See you boys later. Take that!
10: He claims it was his anniversary and he had to get back to have a drink with his wife. I take that as a valid excuse. Uh-huh. I give him the benefit of the doubt. You do not give him the benefit of the doubt.
11: I don't. I don't think if the Cubs were up 3-1, there's any world where Cap's leaving. I think Cap rides that game out. He left in the seventh. He didn't leave in the third or the fifth. He left in the seventh. We got pitch clock, baby. You couldn't make it two more innings. I don't know if anybody has this. Is there a time? How much longer was the game from the seventh through the ninth? Probably 25 minutes.
10: Yeah. Something
11: probably
10: like
11: 25 minutes. You couldn't wait. That traffic was going to get you for 25 minutes. Come on now. I can't, because here's the thing. You can't bang the drum when these guys are dominating and say they're the greatest thing since sliced bread. And then you're dipping out in the seventh in a divisional game that they need you. Game. This ain't a game versus, I'll throw this out. It's not a game versus the White Sox. It's not a game that, you know, it's a competitive, we're going back and forth, city argument. But realistically, if you left in the seventh of that game, you're just like, nah, okay, it doesn't really matter for the grand scheme of things for us. This mattered so much. No rally cap from Cap.
10: No rally cap.
11: I would have thought he was Cap's a big rally cap
10: guy. No, he's more of a...
11: I might have just gave him another YouTube channel.
10: He kind of reverses
11: the rally cap.
10: He's kind of a reverse jinx sometimes, I feel
11: is
10: like.
11: He?
10: Yeah, that's what I think the rumor has been, is that
11: Cap
10: he's a reverse jinx.
11: Cat?
10: We brought in that goose for a while. They won 10 in a row, and then they stunk.
11: Cap gives him a boost, but he's not sustainable, is what you're saying.
10: Yes.
11: He'll give him a nice little 5-10 game boost, but he's not sustainable. No, listen, here's the reality of it and how I grew up. I love Cap. Cap knows I love him. But when things like that happen, I got to talk garbage. And I like Cap because Cap will talk garbage back. You think he's going to let this ride on the air on Monday?
10: No, Shea said this morning,
11: right,
10: they're going to crush him.
11: Oh, 100%.
10: On Monday. Crush him.
11: 100%. Like, how we were raised in our household was, you talk garbage on everything. My uncles are listening right now, and they were like, you're doing a great job. Going at Cap on this. Shout out Uncle Bill. Shout out Uncle Toon. Like, you're doing a great job right now. Because how do you leave? Here's the thing. I know he stuck around for worse games than this.
10: Oh, yeah, 100%.
11: So I don't buy the anniversary excuse.
10: Why don't you buy the anniversary?
11: I think it was the situation of everyone around him. Last year, he's take that and the lady
10: That's
11: in the stands.
10: True. Yeah, he did do that last year.
11: I think
10: year.
11: He was getting out of there. You can't talk take garbage. That,
10: I never thought I'd be defending early. Cap on the airways. But here I am.
0: My Times goodness. Are changing, Jack.
10: I know.
11: Times are changing.
10: Seriously. Hopefully the Cubs can pick up some wins. They need them badly. Like, badly, badly.
11: Watch him win the series and he turns this all on us.
10: Yeah. They drop the next two, they're in trouble.
0: I told you, Pat.
11: Take that, Pat!
10: Jack McGrath, Pat the Designer, wrapping it up here in for Peggy and Dion. White Sox Weekly's coming up next, leads into White Sox Free Game. And then White Sox versus Royals, they look to continue the momentum from last night. A big thank you to Mario for producing today's show. For Pat the Designer, I'm Jack McGrath. This has been Peggy and Dion. White Sox Weekly coming up next.
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25: Happy Saturday to you out there. I hope you're having a fabulous weekend so far. If you're a White Sox fan, your Chicago White Sox in first place, all alone, one game up on the Cleveland Guardians right now as we speak. And they sit there, partially because they took two of three from the Guardians this week here at Wrigley Field, and also partially because they put a whooping on the Kansas City Royals last night. What a majestic Friday evening. 22-1, folks. Unbelievable. It was a special night, as Will Venable called it after the game. Absolutely fantastic if you're a Sox fan. A beatdown of beatdowns. Have not seen one of those in, I can't remember when. Honestly, the Sox, the last time they scored 22 runs, that happened in 1970. Obviously, long before I was born. For most folks out there, probably long before you were born. And if you were born, who knows if you were even old enough to remember it at that point, because it happened so long ago. So the White Sox, what a way to start out a Friday night. Some interesting decisions by Royals manager Matt Quatraro with his bullpen, which sets the White Sox up nicely for today. So we're going to relive the magic of last night here in a moment, but I do want to mention as well here today at the ballpark, another special day, as the 1983 winning ugly team, it is a reunion for them, going to have a fantastic day here at the ballpark with pregame festivities, a ceremony to honor the 83 team with lots of members of that great Sox team that won the AL West in attendance. So should be a fun day at the ballpark. We're also going to, throughout this White Sox Weekly, relive some of the best moments from the 83 season here as we get you set and prepped for the ceremony, which we will carry as much as we can on our pregame coverage, which will kick off at 2:30 today. But first things first, let's lock in and recap what we saw happen last night with the White Sox and where to begin. Well, let's start in the third inning, the bottom of the third inning. Miguel Vargas with a couple runners aboard. Game was still without a score at this point, and Miggy set the tone, and the White Sox followed their leader.
26: Long hold, now a 1-1. Swinging a high fly ball out into deep left field. Collins back. And it's gone. That's a three-run jack for Vargas. And it's 3-0. And now Vargas trying to catch Antonacci as they round the bases. They're having a little fun.
25: Hey, you got to love this. So Miguel Vargas always runs hard, running hard, as you heard Len describe, after homering. As he was trying to run down Sam Antonacci, obviously jokingly, he was never going to pass him. But that's kind of Miguel Vargas's MO. And that will come up later in our highlight package here in an interesting way. But before we get to that, we continue on in the bottom of the third, as obviously the White Sox had themselves an early 3-0 lead. Chase Meidroth, who's had a tough last couple of weeks, came up with Kyle Teal on the bases, Andrew Benintendi as well, and Chase Meidroth started to break out of his funk.
26: The 2-1. Get on the ground toward the middle. Bobbled by Rojas. Throw to first. Save. Run scores. Rojas bobbled it a couple of times and was able to gather it. But by the time he threw to first base, it was too late. And it's 4-0.
25: So with Benintendi and Meidroth still on board, well, that brought Tristan Peters to the plate.
26: Tristan Peters hits a bouncer towards center. It's through. Benintendi's going to score. So will Meidroth. 6-0. Tristan Peters continues his fine work at the plate.
25: And I mentioned Meidroth being in a bit of a slump. Well, Jacob Gonzalez was in one as well, 0-for-25. And he came to the plate in the bottom of the third and found a way to break out of it in a big way with a couple runners aboard.
26: A 1-1. Hit in the air to right toward the corner. Caglione will not get it. It's a home run. You asked for 2 3-run homers, and you got them in the same inning. 9-0.
25: Yes, it was at that point a bit of a laugher. 9-0 in the bottom of the third. And the White Sox still were not done batting in the third. Miguel Vargas for a second time in the inning to drive home a run.
26: Long hold, now the pitch. Vargas shoots one out in the left center. It's going to get down there, all the way to the wall. Antonacci's going to score. Vargas has a double, sponsored by Tito's, and they've scored 10 runs in the inning.
25: Yeah, madness. 10 runs for the White Sox in the bottom of the third last night. They sent 14 hitters to the dish. Obviously, it felt like fait accompli at that point. Now, the Royals, you know, listen, they got themselves one in the top of the fourth. Michael Massey brings home a run on a double play for KC. And the interesting thing about that is the bases were loaded because David Sandlin had walked the first three hitters that he faced in the inning. But I think you can attribute a large portion of that to the fact that David Sandlin had to do a long bit of waiting to get back on the mound. And I do want to tip of the cap to Sandlin as I'm talking about him right now, because he was brought up to make the spot start for the White Sox last night as they try and work through some of their injury issues. We'll have more on that in a bit, but nice start by David Sandlin. And really his only hiccup was when he had to wait 14 batters to go around and hit in the bottom of the third to get him that 10 runs of support. And then he came out and had a little bit of an issue with his control. But he got that double play that brought home the Royals' only run of the ball game. And after that, it was really not an issue the rest of the way for Sandlin. He had a 10-run lead, so all was well at that point. We moved to the bottom of the fifth. It's been a bit for Kyle Teal this season. Obviously, dealing with the injuries that he suffered, the hamstring in the WBC, and then the knee injury as he was trying to rehab and come back from the hamstring injury, which was a setback. But he's finally made his debut in the 2026 season this week. And last night, he finally got on the board with his first long ball of the year.
26: 2-0. Teal in the air. Deep right. He's got his first home run. 13-1. Wow.
25: Wow, indeed. So the White Sox had themselves a 13-1 lead at that point. In the bottom of the sixth, though, they kept adding on as Tristan Peters would homer for the fifth time in the ballgame for the White Sox, which is, my friends, a new season high.
26: Peters hits a fly ball to right. It's deep, and it is a grand slam. 17-1.
6: Oh, my.
25: Insane. That's right. 17-1 at that point. Five home runs on the game, including the grand slam from Tristan Peters, who now has four homers on the season, which for a guy who his pop was questioned coming into the season has proven that he's providing that. And with the defense that he's given the White Sox, It has been an absolute dream season for Tristan Peters, and in some ways I would say a dream season for Will Venable and Chris Getz because of what they're getting out of their center fielder, who is a key cog in why the White Sox have been so successful this year. But they weren't done yet. So at that point, the White Sox in the sixth inning ended up sending 8 batters to the plate. And then the seventh, friends. Chase Mydroth comes through

0: out of the box on a bounding ball with a potential double play on the line. But that, my friends, is not who Miguel Vargas is.
1: Vargas hits a one bounce and a third glove by Lofton. They'll get an out at second, and the relay is in time. I think Vargas beat it out, but we'll see if the White Sox will challenge it.
2: Man.
1: And he will.
2: Yeah, and you're doing this for one reason and one reason only, because your guy just busted his butt down the line to try and get that run batted in.
3: Yep. He might. The call is overturned. The runner is safe.
0: Yes, he was, and that was Miguel Vargas's fifth RBI of the game and the White Sox's 21st run of the game, and Kyle Teal would add on one more.
1: Swinging a ground ball into right. Gonzalez will score 22-1.
0: So the White Sox finish off the game with a 22-1 victory, but I should mention we didn't, you know, not a whole lot of defensive highlights in last night's game, even though there were some nice plays made. We obviously only have so much time to bring you the highlights from the game, but we have to highlight the final out of the game. Nice defensive play by Chase Mydroth.
1: A 1-0. There's a bouncer and a diving play. Mydroth throw to first. Wild game over.
4: Sure.
1: What a play.
4: Why wouldn't he? You're doing it for your pitcher. You're picking him up. Play the game hard all the way through, and Mydroth just did that.
1: Well, after all those one-run games against Cleveland, the Sox beat up on the Royals 2-1.
0: Wild game here last night at Wrigley Field. White Sox crushed the Royals. They've now won five straight against Kansas City. My, how times have changed. Think back the last few seasons, how the Royals have absolutely owned the White Sox, and to have a night like last night and a season like they're having against the Royals so far this year, it is some nice redemption for the White Sox, as they are now 42-38 on the season. And with that 22-1 game, a plus 21 in the run differential, the White Sox are now clearly on the positive side of the ledger with run differential for the season at plus 18. Yeah, a game like that obviously goes a long ways. And I will note, it's nice to put one of those in your back pocket, because it kind of makes amends for that early, you know, the first six games out of the gate where the White Sox absolutely let their run differential get away from them. Obviously, run differential ultimately doesn't mean anything when it comes to trying to figure out the standings. But what you always want to point to, and one of the reasons I harp on it, is the record you have halfway through a season is not really predictive or indicative of what type of season you can expect your team to have as the season progresses. However, run differential, that's something that you can look at and say, okay, this is a little bit more predictive of what type of team we have here. And the White Sox now at plus 18, halfway through the season. I look at it and I say, they're starting to show you why they are more than a viable choice to win the AL Central and at the very least be in the playoff competition here as we head into the summer months, with the White Sox clearly in good position as they continue to do this. Also, by the way, 21 run victory. They continue to do this without Munetaka Murakami, who yesterday was taking some swings in the cage. I believe Will Venable called him 85% when it comes to running right now. So he is on the mend, hoping to have him back in the next couple of weeks. You know, it might be right around the All-Star break. So we can see, wouldn't shock me if the White Sox, if you're right around the All-Star break, you just give him the entire break and wait it until, you know, the first games after the All-Star break, if you're right on that threshold, just to ensure that he's completely back from a hamstring injury, because obviously that's one of those injuries where you're always a little bit concerned about potential re-injuries. So, but again, they have not really skipped a beat without Munetaka Murakami, which just gets you really excited about the possibilities about where they're at when he does return to their lineup. 312-332-3776. As always, that's the number if you want to jump aboard and talk about your White Sox with me after an absolute demolishing of

0: the Royals last night. We are here at Wright Field right now on Saturday afternoon getting set for the 1983 reunion ceremony as the White Sox celebrate their winning ugly team today. Going to have a pregame ceremony prior to first pitch. So it's a festive day at the ballpark after an absolutely beautiful evening last night. How could it get any better on a Saturday afternoon? 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When we come back, for all the good he did, unfortunately, baseball, it can be ruthless. I will fill you in on that, and we'll hear from White Sox skipper Will Venable about what last night was like when we come back right here on the ESPN 1000 Hard Rock Casino White Sox Network.
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9: Sandlin ready, and a 1-2 on the way. He got him swinging. He stayed upstairs, went a little higher on that heater, and picks up his first strikeout. Swing and a miss, strike three on a high fastball.
10: If it ain't broke, don't fix it.
9: 3-2. He struck him out on a hook.
10: That was
9: like
10: beautiful.
9: What I did there?
10: Right on the hook.
9: 2-2. He struck him out swinging on a sweeper. That was a strange inning for Sandlin, but he only gave up a run. Swing and a miss, and Witt is out, where some guys maybe get out of their game, right?
11: I agree. I think you described it perfectly. Yep.
9: Called strike three, so they fail to score. We head to the bottom of the sixth.
0: David Sandlin last night picks up his second victory on the season. Six strong innings, one earned run. Struck out six, only walked three, only allowed three hits. Of course, the White Sox gave him 10 runs of support in the bottom of the third, which is exactly what you want your offense to do. Spot your young rookie starter a huge lead and let him just go out there and attack. And Sandlin was able to do that. Of course, the harsh realities of big league baseball are that you do your job well. And then sometimes if you have options remaining and the team wants the extra arm in the bullpen, well, you can always be optioned back to AAA. And love the work by Sandlin. Unfortunately, the White Sox today, prior to their game against the Royals, have recalled left-handed pitcher Tyler Schweitzer from AAA Charlotte, and they have optioned right-hander David Sandlin back to Charlotte. Just a numbers game for Sandlin, where Noah Schultz, who also started last night, I believe, is probably in line to take the next start. Now, that has not been official. This is just me reading the tea leaves, but I think the plan is going to be for Noah Schultz to take the next start, where the Sandlin spot from last night would come up. So no days off here. So we're talking, you know, in 5 days from now, or 5 days from last night, I would expect that Noah Schultz, in all likelihood, will probably be back on the Major League roster. He struck out seven last night in 4 2/3 innings in his rehab at AAA. So I would suspect that, we'll get Schultz activated here soon. And that is partially why Sandlin was optioned back down. Now they've got the extra reliever in their pen as well. As I always say, if you want to talk some White Sox with me, 312-332-3776. Looks like we have a caller in Mount Greenwood. Pete, what's going on, PD?
12: Hey, Jeff, Mike, listen to you. Fantastic. You do a great job.
0: But thank you, man.
12: Ask a couple things, one question and another thing I want to ask a point. Mm-hmm. First, Everson Pereira, I think if you ever stay on the field, is going to be big because we need a right-handed bat, you know, out there against the lefties. Is there any update on his concussion protocol?
0: So I've seen him in the clubhouse a couple times this week. I can't say that I've spoke with him, so I have not particularly myself talked about it. You know, that's the 7-day concussion IL. So when he's feeling good, obviously I believe he'll be eligible to return. I don't know. Again, I haven't heard. We'll give an update about a specific timeline for him, Pete. So I can't tell you exactly when he will be returning. I agree with you, though. Obviously, they see a lot that they like. He does have some nice pop. Yes. He's got the ability to play center field as well. He's kind of a nice, addition to the roster when you look up and down. But what I will say is that, Pete, since Junior Perez has come up, he's done a nice job here in the limited opportunities that he's had for the White Sox. So, I can't necessarily say that it seems like it's always just the next man up right now with this White Sox team, and they're doing a good job. So, the question would be, I think Junior Perez will probably be the odd man out when Pereira is ready to return. But it's nice to have options and depth, organizational depth.
12: The other thing, just maybe, I'd like to know if they, because I know it's 7 days has passed yesterday, but anyways, maybe you could ask Will. But the other quick thing I had, all these people that they keep talking and want to get, they want to make these trades to get, you know what, Noah Schultz coming back and Murakami and maybe Tanner McDougal. I don't want to give up these young guys. I mean, we suffered for the last 3 years. I don't want to lose these guys.
0: Sure.
12: And we could have another 3 or 4 years of good baseball.
0: Sure.
12: I agree with that.
0: I agree with you, Pete. I love what they've been able to do. Again, I just said it, organizational depth. It finally feels like the White Sox have done, and credit to Chris Getz with all the hirings that he's made in terms of to help the player development, right? Now you're seeing the players in the minor leagues actually hit some of that potential and get to it, that untapped potential that you're always dreaming on. And it feels like the White Sox now with Brian Bannister and Ryan Fuller overseeing the pitching and hitting aspects underneath Chris Getz. I mean, I think they're doing a fantastic job, and I think they have one cohesive message from the top of the organization down, which really does help with the development. In terms of like giving away a young player to add to this team, it kind of depends on what they're looking for. I'll be honest, I love what they're doing. I just, and this is something that Chris Getz has said the last time he addressed the media, but every team is always looking to add pitching. That's just the reality of it, and you can never have enough. And even when you feel like you're in a good spot, you still want to add some more because in all likelihood, you're not going to get through an entire, from June 27th through October. If you end up playing in October, you're not going to get through unscathed with pitching injuries. It's the reality of the game. So you need to add, and I think, you mentioned Tanner McDougal. He still is, probably maybe a week or so away from a rehab start. Mason Adams, he's somebody who is working his way back from Tommy John surgery. He's been pitching a little bit, and I understand that, so you've got some depth in the organization. We saw Sandlin, obviously, last night. So it's nice that they have some arms. It really depends, though. If you get a quality starting pitcher, somebody like Reed Detmers from the Angels, who look like they're out of it as they fired their general manager last night. Reed Detmers to me is somebody who has another year of control after this season, and it looks like he's really turned the corner as well. He's been doing some really nice things. Big strikeout pitcher, avoids contact, doesn't walk a whole lot of hitters. At least this year he hasn't. So, if you can make a move for someone like him and still have another year of control after this season with him in your rotation as a lefty who can strike a lot of people out, I'm intrigued, but I don't know what the cost would be. So it's a delicate balancing act, but again, you can never have enough pitching. And I think that's just the reality of the situation. 312-332-3776. Again, that's the number if you want to jump aboard. I did mention Will Venable. We'll get to that here on the other side of a quick timeout, but let's pause 10 seconds for stations to identify themselves.
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9: Long hold, now a 1-1. Swing and a high fly ball out into deep left field. Collins back, and it's gone. That's a three-run jack for Vargas. And it's 3-0. And now Vargas trying to catch Antonacci as they round the bases. They're having a little fun. Peters hits a fly ball to right. It's deep, and it is a grand slam. 17-1.
3: Oh, my.
0: Some of the sounds from last night here at Wrigley Field as the White Sox absolutely walloped the Kansas City Royals 22-1. They have won 9 straight series here at Wrigley Field. They go for their 10th series win with a win here today. Of course, they can also win it with a win tomorrow after taking the opener last night. 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It was just a fun night to be here at the ballpark. Had a post-game concert as well. Marshmello performing after a raucous crowd got to see their favorite baseball team absolutely crush. And Will Venable, what did you think of last night's performance?
15: Special. It was a special night. You know, really good stuff up and down the lineup. Everyone contributed. The guys off the bench did a nice job. And as good as our offense was, I thought our pitching was great, too.
20: You had three guys with more than five RBIs and a bunch of hits across. I think everyone's with Braden had a hit. Everyone got a base. Literally everyone that played. Is there any way to pinpoint one or two guys, or is it just a group thing?
15: Just a good team effort right there. You know, everyone came in with a plan. And one of those days where we knew we were getting an opener ahead of somebody, we knew Spence was going to take probably the bulk of it. You know, one of those days where you have to be on top of your game planning and make adjustments, you know, at bat to at bat, and they did a great job.
20: Divisional game, it's obviously the first game of the series. Why did losing a lot of guys? Is there kind of a merit to continuing to push to bring some resources again?
15: For sure, you know, it's part of this. You know, they're going to be in a spot where I'm sure they'll, you know, make some adjustments and they'll have these guys ready to go the next couple of days, but certainly having them use so many guys is just to our benefit.
20: Sam, with that spot where you have a loose
15: Yeah, really good job getting back on track, and really attribute that to a really long sit in that inning when we scored the 10 runs. And, you know, he had to find his way back and was able to do it. You know, obviously, you know, three walks is not the way you want to start an inning, but you got to get back on track, and he did.
21: Well, they always say in games like this, they're always running to the back rack just to, you know, get up there. But what is the feeling in a dugout when things like this are happening?
15: Oh, it's good. Obviously, you know, you hit some balls hard. You make some good swing decisions. I thought we benefited from some balls that, you know, bounced our way at the same time. And I think that's how you get to a night like this where you're able to score so many runs.
22: When does that look particularly stood out to you during the 10-run
15: game? Yeah, just guys passing the baton. You know, it was just one good at bat after the other. And, you know, pretty quickly you got a special inning. No, it's about Vargas there and his effort down the line, and he did everything that he could to put himself in a spot to get that RBI and not have them turn a double play. You also don't want to just give them an out there that, you know, they haven't gotten, and to have Lynch pitch more, you know, makes a difference too. So it really started with Vargas, though, just running so hard. I thought he deserved that challenge.
0: You heard Will talk about Miguel Vargas earning that RBI. He absolutely did. The call was overturned, rightly. And Vargas now has 50 RBIs on the season. I love this as the baseball nerd in me. We're 80 games through the season. So after today's game, we will be exactly halfway through the Major League Baseball season. And I love it because you can always look at stats now and just double them and be like, all right, this is the pace he's on. This is what we got. And obviously, it's baseball. It never works that way, ever. Rarely. I mean, it's such an oddity. But for whatever reason, as long as I've been, you know, watching and just consuming baseball, it never leaves me. I just can't help myself. I'm back to being a 12-year-old kid looking at box scores, and then we get to the halfway point. I'm like, all right, here we go. Halfway numbers. And so Miguel Vargas with that RBI now has 50. So at bare minimum, after the end of today's game, we can go ahead and project Miguel Vargas for 100 RBI season. With 18 homers, he's pacing for 36 dongs and 10 stolen bases. Could be a 30-20 guy, folks. He's on pace for 20 stolen bases, and he has an OPS of 841. So that would be one hell of a season for Miguel Vargas. Of course, Colson Montgomery already has 20 home runs, so he's on pace for 40. Andrew Benintendi on pace for 20 home runs. He has been an absolute lifesaver in the middle of the order since Munetaka Murakami has gone down. And how about this? Sam Antonacci? I mean, listen, it doesn't quite work for Sam because he obviously missed about the first, 18 games or so this season because he was still in the minor leagues before he got the call. But what a season he's having so far, hitting .294 with a .393 on base, a .417 slug. Sam Antonacci has an OPS over 800 right now. He's also taken to being a little more aggressive on the base paths. He's got 11 steals, so he's pacing for over 20 stolen bases on the season right now. I mean, lots to like. And, of course, Munetaka Murakami, who we've missed for, you know, over three weeks now, he's already on pace for 40 home runs, even if he doesn't play another ball game here, which he won't until, you know, we get closer to the All-Star break. But because of what he's been able to accomplish in the early season, he's on pace for 40 home runs. So just, you know, I love that midway points as just something to look at with the White Sox. And, oh, yeah, by the way, Davis Martin has himself a chance after today, which, again, if he could pick up a win today, Davis Martin would have 10 on the season, 81 games into the season. You know what that means, 20-game winner if you double that number. So, again, fun with numbers halfway through the season. The White Sox look like a really good baseball team. One thing I wanted to note, too, you, after that Will Venable presser after the game, how about the fact that the White Sox batted around twice last night? I mean, that's just absurd. 14 batters to the plate in the third inning, and then again in the seventh, they send 10 batters to the plate. Not just batting around, but double-digit batters to the plate. Absolutely wild night last night here at Wright Field. And one point I mentioned before we take a quick timeout, I'm not quite sure why Matt Quatraro chose to unload the bullpen last night. He, you know, and he went to a lot of his high, his most trusted relievers. Now, Mitch Spence, who was the bulk man last night, clearly they were hoping he could give them some length last night, and that was just not the case. He got lit up in the third inning, couldn't get through it. He went an inning and a third and gave up 10 earned runs. Quatraro just had to pull the plug. But after that, the curious choice was after he turned to Beckway, he then went to Lucas Erceg, which, okay, Erceg, he was the closer for a little bit early in the season, but he has definitely been struggling a lot over the last, we'll call it, month. So Erceg, I understand giving him the ball. But then he goes to John Schreiber, who's been pretty solid this year with a 3.31 ERA. Then he goes to Alex Lang, who, even though his ERA, well, he got lit up, he came into the game with a decent ERA sub four. He was in the three, near, you know, low threes last night. Alex Lang gets hit up for 5 earned runs in a third of an inning. Alex Lang has been the guy who has been basically closing out games since they removed Erceg from that role. Then, after Lang can't get out of an inning, Quatraro turns to Daniel Lynch. And Daniel Lynch, honestly, has been the Royals' most effective reliever all season long. He's a lefty. So I don't know why Quatraro, in a game in which his team was losing by double digits early, chose to use all of his best relievers. But that certainly could end up benefiting the White Sox, because if they're in close ball games the next 2 days, you know, those relievers have been taxed a little bit. And if he goes to them today, it's certainly possible that a lot of those guys may not be available on Sunday, because rarely do you see pitchers pitch back-to-back-to-back days anymore in 2026. So a little bit of a curious bullpen management by Royals manager Matt Quatraro yesterday, which I just found a little bit puzzling, if I do say so myself. Hey, join us at the ballpark Friday, July 10th for Mexican Heritage Night as the White Sox take on the Athletics at 6:40. 15,000 fans, 21 and older, will receive a Mexican Heritage jersey presented by Topo Chico Hard Seltzer. 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Pregame coverage starting officially at 2:30 today. A reminder, it is the 1983 reunion weekend today, celebration of the winning ugly team on the field before first pitch. So we're going to carry that for you during our pregame show at 2:30. So fun day here at the ballpark as the White Sox go for their 10th straight series win here at Wright Field. When we come back, Len Casper, the voice of the White Sox, joined Waddle and Sylvie yesterday here on the flagship station ESPN Chicago, and just talked about where the White Sox have been so far this year and, you know, why the expectations are real. We'll let you hear that conversation coming up next on the ESPN 1000 Hard Rock Casino White Sox Network.
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8: Hand him another one.
9: Randall Gritchick in the air. Deep left. We are tied.
10: No way they do it again. Come on.
9: Oh, baby.
10: Boy, there is magic in the air around this ballpark for the White Sox players. It has just happened so consistently for so long now.
11: There's magic in the air for this team at Raitt Field. There's magic in the air on this day as the White Sox are getting set to honor the 1983 winning ugly team. It's funny, we're playing a highlight from a game this week, the only game this week here at Raitt Field that the White Sox did not win. Think about that, because Randall Gritchick with that highlight that you heard Len Casper call and Darren Jackson comment on, that tied the ball game with, that was the second of back-to-back jacks by Braden Montgomery and Randall Gritchick in the ninth inning to force extra innings on Wednesday after a nearly three-hour rain delay. And the White Sox end up losing in the 10th. But, of course, that was on the heels of taking the first two from the Guardians. And, you know, it's just, it's amazing that, you know, they have these moments, so many ridiculous moments all season long. We haven't even had a chance to hit on Sam Antonacci walking it off on Monday night against the Guardians, a game in which Sir Anthony Dominguez blew the save and Grant Taylor certainly wasn't at his best either. And the team just keeps finding different ways to win. I don't know if it's winning ugly because it feels like they're winning in these fantastic ways. So it's interesting. We've got the celebration again of the 83 winning ugly team here today. But this team is just unbelievable and has provided so many fantastic moments for the fan base that I don't care. Listen, I don't know where this season's going, but all I can tell you is this is 2026 is an unforgettable year for White Sox fans already. And again, we're playing game 81 here today. So it was interesting to hear Len Casper have another great call and with that Randall Grichuk home run. And that is where Sylvie of Waddle and Sylvie began with his questioning of Len Casper as he joined the guys yesterday on our afternoon show on ESPN Chicago.
12: We were joking the other day as we play your highlights. I've watched you for years because I'm a Cubs fan, as I've mentioned before to you, that like I used to be the voice of my team on television. And maybe it was because it was TV. I don't remember you going like to that pitch that you've gone to now. The first time I remember that happening, and maybe I just wasn't charting my Len Casper calls correctly, was at the Field of Dreams game with the game-winning home run. And do you have a nickname for when you get to this higher tone? This is Rich Eisen calls it a higher register.
13: It's just when stuff happens kind of out of the blue. It's the first pitch of an at-bat. Something kind of unexpected happens. And you just kind of, it's fan mode is what it is. I guess that's what I call it. You kind of, in a way, stop being a broadcaster and you just are a fan and you kind of live in that moment. And I don't plan it. I just try to really stay true to whatever's happening at that time. And we probably had a couple of these games in the last 2 years, but they didn't mean as much, right? So I think when it starts to matter, that the games that are won have resonance in the standings and the fans are excited, I think that just kind of all leads into that extra excitement. But it's not on purpose. It's just kind of reacting.
12: You've always mentioned, too, and you've told me, both on and off the air, how much you enjoy doing radio. Do you get a kick, too, that, like, on television, like, the voice doesn't have to alert us to much because we're watching and we could see the ball with a launch angle and it's got a chance and sure you're describing it, but like, you're alerting us what we can't see with your voice. And do you think that you've become like more into fan mode because of that? Because someone in their car has no clue where the ball is hit.
13: I definitely have to say more on radio because I have to describe what's happening. You know, ball is in the air. Is it hit the left field? Is it shallow? Is it deep? All of those things tend to, you know, have to be included in the call. So there's just kind of more words involved. But yeah, I guess that's a good way to think about it. I do think on the radio, your tone and your excitement or disappointment at certain moments, you have to maybe accentuate those things a little bit for the listener. But again, you know, it just comes from experience, I guess. And just, you know, let's put it this way. These are not my favorite calls because I'm not a broadcaster and in those moments. And I feel like I should be more of a broadcaster. But it is amazing how many people say, oh, I heard your call. It was great. So
12: outstanding.
13: If people like it, then I'm good with it. You know, again, I don't love hearing the calls over and over again. But, you know, I'm a perfectionist and I kind of want to, you know, hit every note correctly on every call. But I really pride myself on not having a standard line that I'll use because I do think that if you repeat the same thing over and over at a certain point, it loses a little bit of its special nature. And I think every play has its own unique characteristics and I want to serve it that way.
14: There have been so many exciting moments. I still believe, because I'm wired differently, I'm going to hear a swear come out of the booth at some point.
12: From DJ.
14: DJ, like, yeah. One of these days, Len, I'm here waiting to, no effing way!
13: I think we all are waiting for that. And he's sitting right here chuckling, so I think he even agrees with you. I love it. it never gets in the way of my call, but I just love that he gets excited, and that's how it should be. And again, whether or not this team had the last 3 years before it, I'm sure has elevated those excitement moments for the both of us, because we lived through that. And I still, you know, look at the record and go, I cannot believe that this team went 41-121. I mean, we actually lived it, but it doesn't seem real in a lot of ways. But to have all of this happen just 2 years later is just remarkable, and it says so much about this organization and how quickly things have changed.
14: Len, one of my favorite things about this team is they get down, they don't stay down. You lose three in a row in Detroit, you come home, you take two or three from Cleveland. Is there a tangible explanation for the resilience of this crew?
13: I don't know if there's a real answer to that question. It is a good question, but I do think one tenet of being a very good team is that you don't let a three-game losing streak turn into a seven or eight. And if you just limit those bad stretches, it is hugely helpful. I think the longest winning streak is five. The longest losing streak is three. And I've looked at inside the numbers, guys, and trying to find, you know, any underlying stuff that would seem to indicate that this team is better or worse than its record. It's legit. I mean, I don't think you can find anything under the hood that would lead you to say that halfway through the season that the White Sox are playing over their heads by any stretch of the imagination. Yes, they've been really good in one-run games, but they were really bad in one-run games. And I think when you average a run more per game, and they're almost at a run better this year than they were last year, and you hit home runs, you're going to win 3-2 more often than you lose 3-2. And the identity of this club is slug, and even when you're behind, you still have a chance to come back and win. And then I think on the pitching side, you know, it hasn't been in the overall statistically great, but some really big performances along the way. I think, you know, Sean Newcomb and Sean Burke the other day, what an incredible performance. There was nobody available in the bullpen. And so just that resilient nature, I think, is not just for the position player group, but I think for the pitching staff as well.
14: I know it's obvious that, you know, it's easier to play at home than it is on the road. You win more at home usually than you lose, you know, than you win on the road. But is there anything to why this team has struggled so mightily away from the rate?
13: The only stat I can think of is they have the best home ERA in the league, and that number is and the rotation. Let's see, the rotation at home, 3.18, 5.50 on the road. Mm. So that probably explains it more than anything. For whatever reason, they're really comfortable pitching in this ballpark, and it has been a struggle on the road. Aside from that, I think the home road stuff gets a little overblown. I do think the fan support doesn't hurt. But you just like to bat last. And I think that's probably the main reason they've been so good at home.
12: And they made the most out of their last at bats, as Waddle mentioned, the resilience and the big picture and the smaller picture too. Len, Mune took batting practice today. I saw Chuck Garfine tweeted out some video. I guess he's getting closer here. I mean, this is a vital piece to what the White Sox do, and they've kept the rig on the road with him out. What are you expecting here with Mune soon?
13: Saw him take some ground balls today. He was in the cage with everybody else. I think Will said he's at about 85%. They obviously don't want to push him too hard. I think that's a real tricky injury for any baseball player. But let's put it this way. If he's ready a few days before the All-Star break, I don't think they would hesitate to activate him and not maybe give him three or four extra days. So I don't think they'll slow play it, but I don't think that there is a sense of urgency, because you don't want to re-injure that hamstring. And you're right. The way this team has responded, Andrew Benintendi's had his best stretch of the year since Murakami got hurt. Vargas had that really good stretch. Colson hits home runs in bunches. And I think having Braden Montgomery here has been a huge benefit as well. Maybe at the end of the year, guys, this injury will actually help the club, because we might not have seen Braden Montgomery in the major leagues had Murakami not gotten injured.
12: It's a great point. Great point. And so how good can this White Sox offense be when now that Teal's back and he's only had seven at bats, so now you can't judge anything, and he's been off for so long. And when Murakami comes back with the rest of the group, who's been quite the good offense this year.
13: I just think that it lengthens your lineup a lot. If Teal is going to be a middle of the order hitter, I think Murakami will.

0: bat second or third, and then that just might move Colson Montgomery down to maybe six. If Colson Montgomery's your six hitter, I think you feel really, really good about your lineup. And there's just damage from top to bottom. Mydroth, you know, leads off against lefties. Antonacci leads off against righties. But when those guys are not in the leadoff spot, they can kind of hit anywhere in the lineup as well. So I think this lineup has a chance to be a five run per game or better, and that puts you in the top five in the league.
1: If the Sox are leading 2-1 tonight, heading into the top of the ninth, who do you expect to get the baseball?
0: I guess it depends on who's pitched before. I think that they're all about matchups and pockets in the lineup, and I think it could be anybody. I think what you're getting at is, would it be Sir Anthony Dominguez? I don't know the answer to how they plan on using him moving forward. My guess is it might be a little lower leverage spot, but I think Hudson's in play. If Newcomb's available, I think he would be in play, and I think Grant Taylor would also be a possibility.
2: Newcomb could throw, Ken. I mean, you mentioned it earlier, like that outing the other day was spectacular. It's something that you already discussed, but he can fill the role, can't he, Len?
0: He's been their best reliever, and it won't probably happen, but he's all-star worthy. He's done so many different things. I think he would start in a second if you asked him to be a part of the rotation. But I think the main thing for him, guys, is get him to 100 innings plus, however he gets there, whether it's opening for three innings, throwing two and a third in the middle of the game, or closing. And as long as he's amenable to do that, I think that he'll continue to do what he's been doing.
1: Len, when was the last time that net behind you was used successfully in the booth?
0: Never.
1: Never?
0: No. I mean, it's really a bad – I should have a glove, but if I did this and put it in front of my face, the ball would probably come and hit the edge.
2: No doubt, yeah.
0: So I kind of would have to do it, you know, off to the side a little bit.
1: Yeah.
0: But it's a nice prop, though, right?
1: Yeah, it looks great.
2: So what is is it a fishing net? What kind of net is that?
3: Minnow.
0: Yes. For minnows, I'm told.
2: Oh, okay. Minnows. For minnows.
1: It was DJ's comment. Did you hear it was DJ's comment?
0: How long? Paul Zerang.
2: That's a Zerang thing. Those Zerang kids, you know, you got to look out for
1: Keep an eye on
2: especially
1: them.
2: Especially on a Bears broadcast. You never know what you're going to get, Len.
0: Yeah. That's right. Do you see the big ESPN 1000 sign in the background, too?
2: Oh, yeah. Very nice. Yeah. Very nice.
0: We're all set up for video and audio here, babe.
2: I love that. By the way, Grichik, like when the Sox got Grichik, I'm like, what are they doing with Grichik? But man,
1: then Vassell tapped him with the wand and he's become magic. Yeah,
2: Len, I could say that about a million guys on this team, but where would they be without some of these Grichik pinch hits and the leadership and what he can do on a fill-in basis?
0: It really started with Derek Hill, and now it's Grichik, but it's the veteran, guy with a lot of experience who is a great teammate. And it's kind of a career renaissance here for Grichik. These are the types of guys you have when you have a really special season. And I don't know how you can replicate it. And along those lines, you know, this team should be really good in the years to come. But I think there's an understanding at the special quality of what's happening around this club right now. And you can probably add via trade or whatever some things that this team lacks, but I don't think you can add what they already have. Mm-hmm. And that is that resilience that you guys talked about at the front. This division is open. This entire American League is open. What are there, three teams that have a positive run differential in the American League? I think the sky's the limit for this group. And I think that guys like Grichik are showing you that it can be a really special year. I don't know how long Randall will play, but at the end of when it's all said and done, this might be one of the best years and most fun years of his entire career.
2: So you're not putting any ceiling on this year in particular?
0: No, you cannot really predict year to year how you're going to be. And no matter how good this team is next year, it won't be the same team, right? Because there's just every season is its own thing. And right now, the White Sox are in first place halfway through the season. Detroit is having a tough year. Cleveland's without Ramirez. Witt's coming back tonight, but the Royals are well under 500, and the Twins are in a rebuild. So why would you wait? And I think that everyone here acknowledges that, and I think they're in go-for-it mode.
2: So that being said, a player like Jacob Gonzalez, who was having a really good year down on the farm, and he's a middle infielder. He's been playing first out of necessity, and they're also developing a skill set here. Where do you look at it when they say, look, he's hitting a .189. He's been overmatched at times, and maybe there's been a mishap at first or here or there. Do they look at that and they say we need better results, or do they say, hey, look, we're developing a first round pick on the major league level. We're cool living with some struggles.
0: I can't speak for the front office or for the manager, but I would say my guess is they would say we're not developing at the big league level. We're trying to win baseball games at the major league level. Development happens naturally for young players as they go through some struggles. But I don't think the goal is to let a guy struggle here to figure it out, especially in a year like this. Right now, Gonzalez is playing first because Murakami is on the injured list. And when Murakami comes back, they'll have to clear a spot, and it might be Jacob, it might be somebody else. So I guess the long answer to your question is, If there were a better option right now, I don't think they would hesitate to do it. And he had two hits the other day to snap an 0-for-28. He's in the lineup again tonight. And we've seen some good at-bats from him, and hopefully that'll continue.
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8: Anytime something to score a run, and the Sox will grab the golden ring. You see Harold second in game-winning RBIs. You couldn't ask for a better man to stand at the plate than that. And Del Crandall is going to bring the infield in. The outfield is shallow. Vandenberg will work from the stretch. And that is into shallow center. It's just for the run. Cruz tags. Here's the catch. Here comes the throw. Here comes Cruz. And that's grabbed the golden ring. The Chicago White Sox, the 1983 Western champions in the American League.
9: and you

0: which ultimately ended the 24-year drought for the White Sox to win a division. And obviously lots of iconic members of that team expected to be here in attendance today. Of course, led by Harold Baines, who you heard right there with that sac fly winner. Of course, the Bull, Greg Lozinski, the 32-year-old DH that season, who launched 32 home runs, three of which were on the rooftop at Old Comiskey Park. Of course, Ron Kittle, Kitty, in his rookie year, his rookie of the year season, the only season that Ron Kittle made the All-Star team in the American League. He hit 35 bombs, 100 ribbies, obviously huge linchpin to the offense. Vance Law at third base. Of course, Julio Cruz, who the White Sox traded for, key part as the leadoff man for the, Julio Cruz and Rudy Law, both critical pieces on that 83 team. Carlton Fisk, Tom Pachorik, and then, of course, the rotation led by Lamar Hoyt, who won 24 games that year. Richard Dotson also won 22 himself. Floyd Bannister, Brian's father, Brian, the man who heads the White Sox pitching infrastructure here these days, and probably one of the reasons why Brian wanted to come back to Chicago, because he obviously grew up here as a child, because Floyd spent so many great years as a member of the White Sox. He won 16 that year. Britt Burns, of course, Jerry Koosman, you know, Dennis Lamp, your leading save man, the closer, obviously a little bit different back in 83, the way bullpen usage was. I just love looking at the innings pitched by Lamar Hoyt, 260. Richard Dotson, 240. Floyd Bannister, 217. It's like you have to put together the leading, you know, whatever. If you go across baseball, take the leader in innings on every team and then probably find the reliever who threw the most innings to get to the amount of number that Lamar Hoyt and Richard Dotson were throwing in 83. Just love it. But yeah, we're going to be celebrating the 1983 winning ugly team again under Tony La Russa as well. So it should be fun festivities here at the ballpark today. We're going to bring that pregame ceremony to you during our pregame show around 2:30 this afternoon. Lineup for today's game, it'll be Sam Antonacci leading off in left field. It'll be Miguel Vargas playing third base and batting second. Andrew Benintendi, the DH, hits third. Colson Montgomery, left-handed hitting shortstop, cleaning up. Trice Mydroth at second base, batting fifth. Braden Montgomery in right field, the switch hitter, hitting sixth. Tristan Peters in center, lefty, bats eighth. Jacob Gonzalez, lefty first baseman, hitting eighth. And then Drew Romo behind the plates, your switch hitting catcher to give Kyle Teal day off. Obviously, Will Venable being extra cautious with Kyle Teal as he returns from that injury to make sure that he doesn't get overworked here early on. Then for the Royals, it'll be Carter Jensen leading off at DH. Bobby Witt Jr. back in the field today at shortstop, batting second. Jack Caglione at first base, hitting third. Lane Thomas in center, batting cleanup. Michael Massey at second base, the lefty, hits fifth. Salvador Perez behind the plate today, hitting sixth. John Rave in right field, lefty, hits seventh. Nick Lofton at third base, batting eighth. And then Isaac Collins in left field, the switch hitter, rounds out Matt Quatraro's lineup. It'll be Davis Martin on the hill for the White Sox up against Michael Wacha. When we come back, had a fun conversation earlier this week on Wednesday when Horace Grant was in the house getting ready to celebrate Horace Grant Day. He joined me during Rain Delay Theater, so we're going to bring you some of that conversation, if you missed it, right here on the ESPN 1000 Hard Rock Casino White Sox Network.
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5: Join us at the ballpark Saturday, July 11th, as the White Sox face the Athletics at 1:10. 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Jeff Meller back here on White Sox Weekly. Had a fun conversation with three-time NBA champ with the Chicago Bulls. Also grabbed one more with the Lakers, but obviously we don't need to talk about that. But Horace Grant was in the house on Wednesday, throwing out the first pitch and getting ready to celebrate Horace Grant Day, which was set to take place the next day. That was Thursday. So, Ho Grant, Mr. Rec Specs himself, joined me in the booth. And, of course, sad news we learned of the loss of Stacey King a couple weeks ago, and that's obviously where I wanted to begin. And just, I mentioned to Horace Grant how I know whoever the Bulls bring in to sit in that chair next to Adam Amin will no doubt be somebody who does a fantastic job, but nevertheless, Bulls broadcast without Stacey King will just never be the same.
6: It's, I mean, what a loss for the Chicago family, definitely his family and the city. Stacey King was a man that I remember, as it was yesterday, back in the day when we were winning the championships, if we lost a game, everybody would get on the bus a little tense and, you know, kind of not be themselves. If we lose two games in a row, oh, man, you know, somebody's about to get buried. So Stace would get on the bus. He would understand the tense that the team had. And he would just blow out, Bill Cartwright's voice and just loosen everybody up. Then we understood that it was just basketball. It wasn't that serious.
5: Yeah, able to get the team back in the right frame of mind. And maybe tell me a little bit more about that, because it's one of those things where fans, you see, it's easy to identify when Michael Jordan's doing what he's doing. You mentioned your draft mate, Scottie Pippen, doing all the excellent things he's doing. You doing the dirty work. Like, you know, you were, for a lot of times, were the unsung hero. But at the same time, the true ball knowers know what Ho Grant was doing down on the blocks, playing the defense. But someone like Stacey, like keeping the mood light and just helping you guys achieve those goals, sometimes that's the underrated aspect of teammates that people don't get to see, the fans don't necessarily know about.
6: A lot of fans don't understand what Stacey, Scott Williams, BJ, and Ed Neely, Bobby Hansen, all those guys did in practice. Those guys pushed us to be excellent. And whenever we Phil set us down and brought that second crew in, we were very comfortable. And Stacey was one of the heads of making us comfortable because he put the work in.
5: What do you think? Do you know the Bulls have made some changes? Obviously, they hired Bryson Graham, Tiago Splitter. Do you know either men from your days in the around the hoop circles?
6: I know Tiago.
5: Okay. So tell me what you think about Tiago and the hiring for the Bulls.
6: One of the greatest hires ever. And I say that in respect of all the coaches they had, in the past. But I know him, watched him with the Spurs, and he just coached my nephew, Jeremy, in Portland.
5: Sure.
6: And, of course, I was on the phone with him, and he was like, "Unc, they got a good one." So I rest on that. And, you know, we got a great core of guys. I think it's going to be spectacular. So it's very bright.
5: Yeah, no, very exciting time. And, no, yeah, that's, of course, great insight. Obviously, your nephew giving you, I mean, what he was able to do in Portland, considering the circumstances that he was brought into, Chauncey Billups, like that was wild. And so to be able to navigate that and then help them have the season that they had, I mean, that's the thing, Horace. I mean, tell me a little about this. What do you think? Because a lot of times, especially for Bulls fans, it's championship or bust, right? And if it's not a championship, you know this for, you know, even for you guys at that point, you know, a lot of times the season was like, if you don't win the title, it's a failure. But what Tiago Splitter did in Portland this year, I mean, that was about as much a success as you could have expected.
6: Well, under the circumstances, it was a very successful season. I mean, getting a team like that, with the deal with Chauncey and the young guys, things of that nature, to make them a playoff team, come on, man.
5: Yeah.
6: You know, he should have been,
5: Coach of the Year?
6: Mentioned as coach.
5: Okay, fair. Yeah, but yeah, no, it was an unbelievable job by Tiago Splitter, so Bulls fans are very excited about that. Horace Grant joining me. All right, Horace, what do you know about Caleb Wilson, the Bulls' first pick last night, fourth overall, and, you know, kid from UNC, so not like there's any pressure to live up to some hype here. What do you think about the guy the Bulls drafted yesterday?
6: One of the best picks ever.
5: Okay.
6: Watched him when he was playing at North Carolina before he got hurt. A dog. And we need that with the Bulls right now. We need that dog mentality. Athletic, skills, aggressive at the rim, can play defense, and he's so young.
5: Yes.
6: He's so young. So great pickup. Great pickup.
5: No, it's exciting because I know everybody, if you read anything, everybody's like, of course, you can always find, you know, guys later in the draft like yourself or Scottie Pippen. But, you know, true in terms of like there was a four-tier, you know, players in this draft, and he was number four. But the exciting thing is that a lot of people look at him and they say all that physical talent that he has, that dog mentality that you're mentioning, he could be the prize in this draft if he reaches his true potential.
6: I think so. In terms of bringing Tiago in as the head coach, and you got Josh here.
5: Yep.
6: You got Bruce Ellis, and you got Trey here.
5: Yep.
6: So, I mean, he got some good veterans. But this young man, Caleb Wilson, I predict it's going to be an all-star in his second year.
5: Now, I don't know if you heard this, though. Last night, after he was being introduced, he was asked the question about, hey, you went to UNC. The Bulls have a certain history with UNC, a certain player who had a pretty good career. Is there any extra pressure? Did you happen to catch his answer?
6: Yes.
5: He said, Michael is great, but, you know, I'll paraphrase, but essentially, you know, I'd like to have a better career than Mike. Now, listen, I love the moxie. Yeah. What do you think when you hear a kid say that?
6: Well, he said that he wanted to write his own story also. But to have a better career of, I say, my GOAT, man, those are some shoes that it's going to be more difficult to fill. But I love his stance on it, but we'll just wait and see on that.
5: Fun conversation with Horace Grant as he was here at the ballpark throwing out the first pitch on Wednesday as the White Sox were wrapping up their series with the Guardians. Jeff Meller here at Right Field today, getting set for the 1983 reunion as the White Sox celebrate the winning ugly team, which won the AL West that season. We're going to have a pregame ceremony, which we're going to bring for you during our pregame show. But up next, we are now officially 2 weeks away from the Major League Baseball draft, in which the White Sox hold the number one overall pick. It sounds like it is essentially a three-man race. Maybe we can throw in a fourth if the White Sox are interested in a pitcher. I think that's less likely, but nevertheless, Josh Nelson of Sox Machine, who does a great job not just covering the White Sox, but also breaking down college baseball. He's actually also seen the highest-rated high school prospect in person in Texas. I'm talking about Grady Emerson. So Josh Nelson will bring his expertise to White Sox Weekly as we discuss what the White Sox should potentially do with the number one overall pick in a couple weeks from today. And also, got to talk about this great team on the field as well after a 22-1 thumping of the Royals. We'll do that when we return right here. But you know what? Real quick, before we take a quick timeout, let's pause 10 seconds for stations to identify themselves.
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0: into my home. 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
4: 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Jeff Meller back here at Rate Field as we're getting set for game number 2 of 3 between the Sox and Royals. Also going to be celebrating the 1983 winning ugly squad with a reunion today and some pregame festivities, which we will bring you officially on our pregame show, which will kick off at 2:30 today. But on White Sox Weekly, we're now 2 weeks out from the Major League Baseball draft, and the White Sox have the first overall pick. And so what better time to bring on Josh Nelson of Sox Machine to help me discuss what the White Sox should be doing, what he thinks they might be doing. And also, of course, before we get there, Josh does a fantastic job along with James Fegan and Jim Margulis on Sox Machine, just breaking down the ins and outs of your favorite baseball team, the Chicago White Sox. If you're not a subscriber to SoxMachine.com, what are you waiting for? It is definitely worth the price of admission. But so first things first, Josh, before we get to the draft, because of what we saw last night, I'm just going to give you the floor, man. I mean, how much fun was that thumping of the Royals, who until this season have been, you know, an absolute menace to the White Sox?
5: Oh man, what a night. You know, Jeff, in our industry, you have that game and then you get to your work desk and it's like there's too many highlights to cut.
4: No doubt.
5: Which is always great news and very unexpected. You know, that was a great series win for the White Sox against the Guardians. You know, we at Sox Machine thought it was a wild series because on one hand, you could make the argument the White Sox could have swept the Guardians. On the other hand, you could have made the argument the Guardians should have swept the White Sox. But to have the day off, and a lot of guys just needed that mental break, like Chase Meidroth needed a day off and Jacob Gonzalez needed a day off. And look at the games that they had yesterday, and I get it's a bullpen day, but Jeff, bullpen games are not always easy for opposing offenses. It's very hard to game plan not knowing who you're going to face every inning. And the way that the entire White Sox offense clicked yesterday, and I know that he got option, but I thought David Sandlin did a very good job bouncing back after walking the bases loaded last night to only allow one run over six innings, which is something that the White Sox really needed so they didn't burn out their bullpen. Mm-hmm. I mean, that's easily one of the best performances we've seen from the Chicago White Sox in years.
4: Yeah, no doubt about it. Josh Nelson of Sox Machine joining me here on White Sox Weekly. One more note, because, you know, I know you're a diehard fan, Josh. You've been covering this team for a long time, and obviously the last 3 years for Sox fans have been difficult ones. But at the same time, where they're at right now, you know, where today after today will be right at the halfway point of the season, but they're 42-38 so far, and what we've seen, and they've done so, you know, for 20 or 25 odd games without Munetaka Murakami as well. I mean, and all the moments that they've given the fan base, most of them obviously occurring here at Raitt Field, but at the same time, no matter what happens, this has been an unbelievably memorable season.
5: It really has. And to get everyone more excited, Jeff, if the season were to end today, the White Sox would be the number two seed, meaning that they would have a home field advantage in the divisional series. And the way they've been playing at Raitt Field, we have to start realistically talking about what could the White Sox do to add the team that they can make it to the American League Championship Series. Jeff, this team won 61 games last year. So it's been an incredible turnaround, and everything's been clicking, and it's been such a positive first half of the White Sox that I'm not saying the number one pick is not important, but man, in December when they won the lottery, it was like, this is going to be the biggest event for the 2026 season for the White Sox. And it's like, I don't even know if it's going to be in the top 10 with all the positivity that's been happening for the White Sox this year and what could happen, especially in the second half.
4: That is a great point. You know, it's one of those things where I'm in it day to day. I know you are too, but you're maybe a little more locked in because obviously you do such a great job of covering the draft and the prospects. But for me, the day to day of it has been, wow, this team is so exciting. And you're absolutely right. When December rolled around, they won the lottery. They had the first overall pick. I was thinking, I was rolling up my sleeves going, all right, man, this is great. We've got something to look forward to all summer long. Because obviously, as you mentioned, you know, they still had like ways to go, but it's something that is kind of, you know, it's been on the periphery because of the way they've played so far this year. Nevertheless, it is quickly approaching. And all right. So Brendan Riley, my executive producer, noted how the other day he saw a Rock Chalowski UCLA jersey in the stands here at Raitt Field. Probably no surprise when I say that, but it's funny because what seemed like, at least in December, a likely no-doubt decision has all of a sudden, I think, as we get closer, become a lot more of a conversation with both Grady Emerson and Vaughn Lackey making their plea for why they should potentially be a first overall pick.
5: Well, on opening day in Milwaukee, I saw someone have a Rock Chalowski White Sox jersey already.
4: That's bold.
5: So if you're a Sox fan that's got a Rock Chalowski White Sox jersey, you're going to be sweating. I don't think, Jeff, we're really going to know until like 10 minutes before the White Sox announce who they're taking first overall. And that is, to your point, a change from even in March when Rock Chalowski had a really strong start to the season. What has happened over the course of this season is that when Big Ten conference play started, Rock Chalowski was expected to just skyrocket because the pitching in the Big Ten is not all that great. That didn't happen. And Vaughn Lackey had an amazing ACC season, and he was displaying elite athleticism that we typically do not see behind home plate at the catching position. And then there's so much wood bat data, and we have a better understanding of how teenagers can develop not only on the international front, but on the high school front, that a lot of the metrics that Grady Emerson has displayed is a lot of them are on par with Bobby Witt Jr. when he was taken second overall. So it just opened the door to teams to reevaluate what is the ceiling of these three players. The entire industry agrees these are the top three players, but what order that you would rank them is up to that person's preference. And that makes it very frustrating when people ask me, what are the White Sox going to be doing in the number one pick? Jeff, the answer is, I don't know. And we're not going to probably know until July 11th. But right now, I still think there is a healthy debate between either taking Grady Emerson, the 18-year-old high school shortstop out of Texas, or Rock Chalowski, the shortstop out of UCLA. I still think that is the debate.
4: Now, and listen, I've been around this game long enough, Josh. I'm sure you have been as well. I know general managers, they'll always tell you best player available. You can't worry about what you have on your team, in your organization. But But I also understand that whenever they make the pick, after they make the pick, they're going to represent that no matter who they took, that that was in their mind the best player. But the way Colson Montgomery has played defensively at shortstop, and also factoring in that Billy Carlson, who, you know, listen, how the bat develops, we shall see. But they invested a lot in him as their, you know, first round pick last year. And he is a glove first shortstop. In fact, everybody basically said he's the best defensive shortstop as a high schooler that they ever saw. So when you have Colson playing as well as he's playing at shortstop, you've got Billy Carlson already in the system, you know. For me, I look at Chulowski, and I know a lot of his value is tied up in being a gold glove caliber shortstop. And, you know, he's 22. He's got, you mentioned the wood bat data that doesn't necessarily go in his favor. And then I look at someone like Grady Emerson, who's 18, and his value is more tied up in his hit tool. And so part of me is thinking, you know, is it better for the White Sox, who have shown a better propensity at developing their younger players these days as well, are they better off taking the high school shortstop who maybe has a little bit more ceiling than someone like Rock Chulowski?
5: In my opinion, yes. That's why I have Grady Emerson number one on Sox Machine's top 150 prospects, because a lot of points that you have made, and you didn't mention Caleb Bonnemer, mm-hmm. who's the White Sox top position player prospect.
4: I've already moved to the second base or center field, Josh. That's in my head because of Colson and Carlson, but you're right.
5: And that's fine. Bonnemer also drafted out of high school in Michigan. Colson Montgomery drafted out of high school in Indiana. We got some good news today pregame about Noah Schultz maybe rejoining the White Sox sooner than later. Mm-hmm. High schooler out of Illinois. We know that White Sox director of amateur scouting Mike Shirley prefers high schoolers over college players. So this decision was solely on his shoulders. I would be confident to say, yes, it's going to be Grady Emerson at number one overall. But did Rock Chulowski play that poorly in the second half to change what everybody thought in March was going to be the slam dunk number one overall pick? I don't think so. I think if you gave Rock Chulowski to Ryan Fuller and Derek Showman and break down his swing mm-hmm. and realize, get him to focus more on pulling pitches and ignore the pitches in the outside corner and get him back to what he was so good at the first half of the season, you could have a 25 to 30 home run type of power hitter that could move over to third base as well in the future for the White Sox. In my opinion, the White Sox are in a no-lose situation here. Whether they take Grady Emerson or Rock Chulowski, I think that's a great player they can add to their farm system. Now, what makes this contentious? We are hearing that Tampa Bay prefers Vaughn Lackey over both, which means that whoever the White Sox don't take is likely to be the third overall pick, and that team is the Minnesota Twins. So this debate will never end, Jeff. We'll be constantly comparing these two, so that's how I feel. Like, White Sox either take Chulowski or Emerson first overall. Twins will take whoever the White Sox don't. I think that's how it will break down in the top three.
4: Yeah, you know, ultimately, then no matter what you're probably, I think Chulowski probably has the safer floor because of his age and where he's already at developmentally. I think Grady Emerson maybe has the higher upside. So the one thing I'll say is I hope that they resist, you know, it's silly, but I do think the name Rock Chulowski, you know, in Chicago plays,
5: yeah,
4: and everybody has been, you know, and it's one of those things where it really shouldn't. And, but I hope the White Sox can, you know, kind of distance themselves and just, you know, get into a room with all the people who they trust, all, you know, Mike Shirley, you know, like you said, whether, you know, obviously Ryan Fuller, Chris Getz, everybody, Will Venable, let Derek Showman, let them all get in there and discuss it and be like, all right, we got to set everything else aside. Who's going to be the best player for this organization? We can't be scared, because the truth is, Josh, that in a MLB draft, they're already going to be having these conversations about Jack yep. Caglione, who's here today, right? With Hagen Smith, as soon as he gets up, if he's not performing, it's forever going to be a conversation piece.
5: Yes. And, you know, the other thing with Grady Emerson, and I mean, there's such good bat data, wood bat data, and mm-hmm. he is one of the few high schoolers ever to be nominated for the Golden Spikes Award. I think Bobby Witt Jr. is the other one. That we just had the White Sox face the Tigers last week in Detroit. And Jeff, we saw how much of an impact Kevin McConnell made on that series against White Sox pitchers. McConnell's 21. It did not take him very long to get to the majors. I watched the highlight last night. Connor Griffin just hit a upper deck home run for the Pittsburgh Pirates.
6: Yep.
5: We used to think high schoolers needed 3 or 4 years to reach the majors. I don't think that's going to be the case with Grady Emerson. Yeah, he's 18 right now, but he may only need 2 years to be major league ready. So we could be talking about at 21 years old, instead of facing Big Ten pitching like Rock Chalowski did, Grady Emerson could be following the footsteps like a Kevin McConnell and helping out the Chicago White Sox in the majors. And that is a huge benefit to any MLB team. This is why I think, especially with this draft and what we are hearing, it's going to happen in the first round, especially in the late part of the first round. Major League Baseball team is going to spend the majority of their pool trying to get younger. You're going to see a run of high school players, especially in the first round, even though I thought and many throughout the industry thought that this would be a very heavy college hitter draft. It could be in the first half of the first round, but late first round into the second round, we're going to see a lot of high schoolers taken.
4: Yeah, no doubt the impending next CBA could obviously change the way some teams view this draft ever so slightly. Last thing, Josh, as I let you go here, we spent a lot of time, obviously, on Grady Emerson and Rock Chalowski, but we did talk about Vaughn Lackey a little bit there, and I'll just mention his name, Jackson Flora, thought of as the best pitching prospect in this draft. So Lackey, Flora, obviously we think, I mean, at least talking to you, it seems like you, like I believe it'll probably be Emerson or Chalowski for the Sox, but what about Lackey and Flora? Do you think those are probably not players that the White Sox are realistically considering?
5: Well, I think Lackey's in the conversation. So okay. If I had to do a percentage, it's 45% for Chalowski and Emerson and 10% for Lackey. Just because he's a late incoming into the conversation, Jacob Lombard at one point was part of the conversation. Justin LeBron was one part of the conversation. Lackey's got tremendous power. He's got tremendous pop time, a 1.75 second transition from home to second base. He's got a great throwing arm. He could play third. If you want to put him in the outfield, he could definitely do that. And he really tapped into his power this year. So, but it's just one good year of college baseball. The first 2 years, the data is not all that great. Jackson Flora, I think, is the most major league ready player in this MLB draft. I think he's got 3+ pitches. The changeup consistently was getting better. Yes, opposing teams were trying to jump on the fastball because they did not have a prayer against his slider, cutter, and sweeper combination, and his fastball can reach triple digits. I think he's a very special pitcher. His teammate Tyler Bremner went second overall to the Angels. I'm expecting Florida to be taken in the top 5, and I've been getting asked this a lot because the White Sox need starting pitching help. I don't think Flora's part of the conversation, but if you ever had to draft by need, I think you would be a more serious contender to be first overall. But I do think Jackson Flora is a pretty special pitcher, and whoever takes him, I think they have someone that could really rise fast in their system.
4: Great stuff, Josh. That is Josh Nelson again of Sox Machine. If you're not a subscriber but you're a Sox fan, you are certainly missing out. He, James Fegan, and Jim Margulis do fantastic work. So if you want more information like that, check out SoxMachine.com. Josh, as always, thank you. Appreciate the insight, my friend.
5: Absolutely. Have a great day.
4: You too. Again, Josh Nelson of Sox Machine. I'm Jeff Meller here at Rate Field. We're getting set for the celebration 1983 winning ugly team, which will be coming your way in our pregame at 2:30. But before we do that, we're going to take one last break. And when I come back, we had an interesting note regarding the Pope and the 2005 Chicago White Sox. I will share that with you if you missed it earlier this week. This is the ESPN 1000 Hard Rock Casino White Sox Network.
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10: My name is Erica. My son, Kaysen, is a patient at Shriners Children's. My oldest called me and said, Kaysen got burnt. I said, how bad is it? He wouldn't answer me. Before we could see Kaysen, the trauma doctor came in and said he needs to go to Shriners.
11: To survive a burn injury and to return to life unafraid and full of joy and be who you're supposed to be is what we strive to deliver to our patients. 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He's fully functional. He's riding his dirt bike, doing all of the things that you would want him to do. I can't think of another system that has the impact on pediatric patients that Shriners Children's does.
12: I wouldn't do anything else.
13: We're just so thankful that Kaysen is still here, because things can change in the blink of an eye.
14: Go online right now to loveshriners.org.
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16: They're two strikes away from a win here in 2005 in game one, with Jenks on the mound and Everett at the plate. Game one to the White Sox.

0: closer jinx is anything but tonight. Turning 25 during the end of the year, pitching like a postseason veteran, coming out, striking out three of the four hitters he faced. Contreras gets the win. The White Sox take game one, 5-3.
1: What a fantastic moment back in 2005. The late Bobby Jenks closing out the first game of the World Series against the Houston Astros. And if you're asking yourself, hey, Meller, why are you playing the 05 final outs of game one when the White Sox are celebrating the 1983 winning ugly team? Well, I have an update for you about said ball. If you missed it, A.J. Pierzynski, who was in possession of that final out from Game 1 of the World Series, well, he visited a certain White Sox fan in Rome, who you may be familiar with. You know, his friends call him Roberts. You and I, we call him Pope Leo the 14th. And Pope Leo was visited by A.J. Pierzynski, and A.J. Pierzynski gave his final outs ball of game one to the Pope. And what we learned per A.J. Pierzynski as he was walking away and he handed the ball to the Pope apparently informed A.J. Pierzynski that he said, oh my gosh, this is unbelievable. No way, this is the ball. And then he followed up and said, I was at game two, too, but nobody knows that. They didn't find me. So the Pope, according to A.J. Pierzynski, told him that he was also at Game 2 of the World Series in 2005. That's going to do it for this edition of White Sox Weekly. But when we come back, we are going to set the stage as the White Sox get set to celebrate the 1983 winning ugly team prior to today's first pitch between the White Sox and Royals, game number 2 of 3. We'll do that in a couple of minutes right here on the ESPN 1000 Hard Rock Casino White Sox Network.
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3: 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Your first place Chicago White Sox are 42-38 after a 22-1 thumping. That's right, a 21-run victory last night here at Wright Field of the Kansas City Royals, who are now 34-49 after the loss. White Sox have taken five straight from the Royals, and White Sox will go for their 10th straight series win today here at Wright Field with a win after taking the first. Len Casper and Darren Jackson will be rocking the mic for track number 81 of 162 on the soundtrack to your summer. That's right, halfway through the season after today. But yes, the soundtrack to your summer, Baseball on the Radio. Len and DJ will join us live from the Bell Tire broadcast booth shortly before first pitch, which is scheduled for 3:10 here today on ESPN Chicago and the Hard Rock Casino White Sox Network. 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As I mentioned, the White Sox crushed the Royals 22-1 last night. We covered a great deal of last night's affair during White Sox Weekly earlier today. We're going to change up our pregame stuff a little slightly today because we're going to bring you a lot of the 1983 reunion ceremony on the field here momentarily. But let's knock out a couple of things that we always want to bring to you. 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Sam Antonacci, the lefty in left field, leads off. Miguel Vargas at the hot corner, batting second. Andrew Benintendi, your left-handed hitting DH, will bat third. Colson Montgomery at shortstop, cleaning up. Chase Mydroth at second base, hits fifth. Braden Montgomery, the switch-hitting right fielder, hits sixth. Tristan Peters is in center, batting seventh. Jacob Gonzalez at first base hits eighth. And then switch-hitting catcher Drew Romo rounds out the lineup for the Sox today. 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Matchup for today's game, Davis Martin on the hill for the Sox, 9-3 with a 3.18 ERA. He has been spectacular all season long, and he will be opposed by Michael Wacha of the Kansas City Royals. The righty is 5-5.
4: 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Due to Major League Baseball restrictions, the game is blacked out in your area. 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Due to Major League Baseball restrictions, the game is blacked out in your area. You will be able to listen to ESPN 1000, Chicago's home for sports, when the White Sox game is completed. For now, follow along on Twitter at ESPN White Sox. 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Due to Major League Baseball restrictions, the game is blacked out in your area. You will be able to listen to ESPN 1000, Chicago's home for sports, when the White Sox game is completed. For now, follow along on Twitter at ESPN White Sox. 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Due to Major League Baseball restrictions, the game is blacked out in your area. You will be able to listen to ESPN 1000, Chicago's home for sports, when the White Sox game is completed. For now, follow along on Twitter at ESPN White Sox. 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Due to Major League Baseball restrictions, the game is blacked out in your area. You will be able to listen to ESPN 1000, Chicago's home for sports, when the White Sox game is completed. For now, follow along on Twitter at ESPN White Sox. 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Due to Major League Baseball restrictions, the game is blacked out in your area. You will be able to listen to ESPN 1000, Chicago's home for sports, when the White Sox game is completed. For now, follow along on Twitter at ESPN White Sox. 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Due to Major League Baseball restrictions, the game is blacked out in your area. 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For now, follow along on Twitter at ESPN White Sox. 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Due to Major League Baseball restrictions, the game is blacked out in your area. You will be able to listen to ESPN 1000, Chicago's home for sports, when the White Sox game is completed. For now, follow along on Twitter at ESPN White Sox. 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Due to Major League Baseball restrictions, the game is blacked out in your area. You will be able to listen to ESPN 1000, Chicago's home for sports, when the White Sox game is completed. For now, follow along on Twitter at ESPN White Sox. 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Due to Major League Baseball restrictions, the game is blacked out in your area. You will be able to listen to ESPN 1000, Chicago's home for sports, when the White Sox game is completed. 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Due to Major League Baseball restrictions, the game is blacked out in your area. 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For now, follow along on Twitter at ESPN White Sox. 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Due to Major League Baseball restrictions, the game is blacked out in your area. 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For now, follow along on Twitter at ESPN White Sox. 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Due to Major League Baseball restrictions, the game is blacked out in your area. 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Due to Major League Baseball restrictions, the game is blacked out in your area. 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Due to Major League Baseball restrictions, the game is blacked out in your area. 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Due to Major League Baseball restrictions, the game is blacked out in your area. 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Due to Major League Baseball restrictions, the game is blacked out in your area. 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Due to Major League Baseball restrictions, the game is blacked out in your area. 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Due to Major League Baseball restrictions, the game is blacked out in your area. 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Due to Major League Baseball restrictions, the game is blacked out in your area. 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For now, follow along on Twitter at ESPN White Sox. 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Due to Major League Baseball restrictions, the game is blacked out in your area. 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For now, follow along on Twitter at ESPN White Sox. White Sox baseball is on ESPN 1000. Due to Major League Baseball restrictions, the game is blacked out in your area. 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For now, follow along on Twitter at ESPN White Sox. White Sox baseball is on ESPN 1000. Due to Major League Baseball restrictions, the game is blacked out in your area. 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For now, follow along on Twitter at ESPN White Sox. White Sox baseball is

0: tonight. I did notice that the Cubs are minus the Milwaukee Brewers are minus 260 tonight, yeah, with Miz, yep, going against Colin Ray. I don't care who's pitching. After you sweep in New York, you can't get anything lower than that. That should tell you where Vegas thinks the Cubs are at right now. But baseball is a day-to-day sport. Like I'm telling you, I thought that they're basically saying after Dansby Swanson's game the other night that he leads in RBIs, and I understand that. But he doesn't lead in a lot of other things, including except salary. He makes more than Witt of Kansas City, who's hitting .294. Okay, and if anybody thinks the Cubs, if they were offered Witt, wouldn't trade Dansby Swanson, they're out of their mind.
1: Yes.
0: So you can play all the little games you want about, because nobody wants to fully criticize him. I mean, I saw a guy who I respect and follow say, "Can Dansby pitch too?" Like he was Ohtani after having one day. It's absolutely sickening that, look, you're talking to a guy that over the years had 10, 11 confrontations, because they used to tell me, go into the locker room, and I would tell them like it is, and I'd tell Dansby Swanson, what happened to you? And the next thing you know, they're trying to break up a fight, okay? And, it, you know, whether it's Ozzy, Billy Williams, anybody else, Albert Bell, I told the truth to these guys. And if you think Dansby Swanson is happy with his year, you're out of your mind, because he said intentionally he'd been pressing too much because he's expected to do bigger things. He's a great fielder. He's a nice guy. But you got to tell the truth, folks. And you look foolish when you say that you're comparing him to other shortstops in baseball because he's in a loaded lineup with 46 RBIs. I mean, if Witt played in the Cubs lineup, he wouldn't have just 32 RBIs with 16 homers.
1: Yeah.
0: Okay.
1: Wow.
0: So let's look at it the right way.
1: That's why it's a deceiving stat sometimes. You're right. Yeah, it's not been a good offensive year for Dansby. There's no way you can sugarcoat that. Now, will he get himself out of it a little
0: I
1: bit?
0: I hope so.
1: Maybe. You know, maybe this last week gets him going. We'll see. The Cubs are in tough tonight, like you said. They've got the Miz on the mound. He's got he's allowed one earned run in his last four home starts. He's got a 0.31 ERA over his last 29 innings at AmFam Field. So he's been great. He's been probably the best pitcher in baseball. Sanchez got touched up a little bit last night as Philly lost to Washington. The Miz is now about a minus 200 favorite to win Cy Young. If he doesn't get hurt, he might be fast-tracked for that award. In a loaded NL, by the way, you've got Skeens, you've got Sale, you've got Shohei, you've got Sanchez. I mean, there's some real quality, and there have been some impressive pitching performances. But what the Miz continues to do, with all the power, all the heat, the 50, 60, you know, pitches that he'll throw in any start that are over 100 miles per hour, is unlike most things we've ever seen. It's one thing when a reliever does it, Mike, but what the Miz is capable of has been sick. And it's fun for baseball, and the Cubs will have their hands full. It kind of feels like, you've got to at the very least win the series if you're the Cubs. You got to close the gap by at least the game. And I'm sure they're going, even facing the Miz tonight, they're going up there probably thinking, if we really want to hang in this thing, we got to close this to 3.5 by the time they leave on Sunday.
0: Yeah, that's a good point. I heard you and Yurkel talking about it. Yurkel says if they win tonight, the Cubs, that they're going to win the next two or win the series.
1: Yeah.
0: There's no proof of that.
1: Well, I tell you, if you beat the Miz, though, you better win that series. Man, if you get that first one, holy cow.
0: Yeah, well, if you get the first one, what happens if you don't? Now, are they going to get swept?
1: Right.
0: I mean, this is what we're talking about here. Right. I just look at the 260. I'd be terrified to bet it, but I gave it out on the bonus play by saying I'm going to double bubble it, take the minus 260, put $50 on it. I'd lose 130, and then I'm going to put a C note on the Cubs plus 1.5 plus 105. If I can get them both, 4-3, fine. Am I confident about tonight? I don't think anybody is. After you sweep and you're minus 260, you know what kind of team you're facing.
1: Yeah, that's right.
0: A team with a better manager, a team with that knows how. They scored two runs the other night without a hit in the 10th inning. Bunting, stealing. They just play fundamentally sound baseball. And the Cubs' big money guys have not come through with Bregman, Happ, and Dansby. So I'm praying, because baseball, you can forget about how bad Consell has been over the past couple months with his pitching and the injuries that they've had. If they end up in the wild card, then we'll forget all about this nonsense. But the fact is, we weren't supposed to be here at this point. Especially, I understand that Jed basically admitted the other day that Schwarber was a mistake back in 2018.
1: Right. When they non-tendered him, you mean?
0: Yeah.
1: Yeah, 2022, right?
0: Yeah.
1: Yeah.
0: Well, and here's the deal. You had a shot this year, and you didn't even put in the bid for him.
1: That's true.
0: Okay, and you signed Bregman. That was the mistake right now, because if Schwarber's on this team, they might be in first place, and we got a shot. I mean, I know he's been unbelievable. I think it's a revelation, and it's just you had a couple shots at this guy, and you didn't take it, and you decided to sign Bregman. And apparently, if there's no garbage can rattling, the guy can't hit. That's the way I look at it. I really have never, and you know this, Carm, I've never liked the guy, but because of that. But I was hoping that against hope that we wouldn't revisit the Tucker situation, which the Dodgers are visiting right now, and he's not doing the job. There's big money being paid on guys not doing the job, and it's not just the Cubs right now. As far as the White Sox are concerned, I heard a very astute guy tell me that on a video the other day, do the two wins above WAR. You got to say something good about somebody now. And Teal is a great guy. And I gotta tell you something, folks. The Italians are. I got to come up with something like the three tenors: Benintendi, Teal. He's Italian. He played on the Italian.
1: Yep. Antonacci, Teal,
0: and Antonacci.
1: Yeah, there's the three tenors.
0: What do we call it? The three benders? I have no idea.
1: I don't know, but that's
0: funny. I mean, gotta think of something. They should do an ad with the three guys in tuxedos.
1: They should.
0: Looking at each other.
1: That's a good note for Brooks Boyer. Yeah. That's pretty good. I like
0: that. Well, you know what? Brooks having a tough week because we heard that, I heard the woman do color, Mary Shane. And
1: that was with Harry Carey back in the 70s?
0: Yes.
1: Is that right?
0: 1977. And she did 1 year. She was hired by WMAQ, and they're trying to say, well, she was play-by-play. No, she didn't tell Harry Carey, I'm doing play-by-play. Okay? And they didn't do, they only did like 60 games. They didn't have every game on like they do now. She had a year under her belt. She did 35 to 40 games. But don't tell me Brooke Fletcher is the first person. You know why, Brooke? And I appreciate you. It's not your fault. I'm telling this to the White Sox. I heard Mary Shane do color. So knock it off. I mean, I was in my 20s. I was just married. I was a big White Sox fan and still am. So knock it off with the nonsense and give the woman her due. She's dead. She died at 42 of a heart attack. Oh. She's not here to defend. Mary Shane.
1: Mm.
0: She died at 42 of a heart attack.
1: Whoa.
0: In Milwaukee. She was supposed to work for the Milwaukee Journal.
1: Wow.
0: And they hired her the day before the season to sit in with Jimmy Pearsall and Harry Carey. And I got to see this cheerleading for somebody who I give her all the credit in the world. She's not ready. She's got too high-pitched a voice. And she was the first game she was good. The second game it caught up to her. She just needs more experience.
1: Yeah, that's a lot. She got thrown into the fire.
0: Absolutely.
1: Yeah, that's a big ask.
0: I don't want to even tell people how my first two radio shows were when I was brokering time. You need to get experience. And I don't know what happened to our guy that used to be here at ESPN.
1: Connor. Well, yeah, I don't. I.
0: What happened to Connor? He's got experience.
1: Yeah, Connor's great. He's more play-by-play. I guess that's why.
0: He couldn't do it.
1: No, I'm sure he could, and I don't know how they split up time over at
0: because they wanted to make history and they didn't know it that history was already made in 77, and I'm sorry, that's just the way it is, and I'm going to stick up for. I'm not going to change history because they think it's convenient that nothing happened before 2000.
1: Right.
0: Okay, yeah. It's nonsense, and that's just the way it is. She worked her ass off, and Harry Carey said. She was great at color, and she was coming around as a play-by-play. But people didn't buy it back then, and that's just the way it was. 1977, and it was new. Now, she'd have a better chance, period, end of story.
1: Yeah, she did die young, November of 87. Wow. All right, coming up next, we
0: 77.
1: Got... 77. She died in... it says in November of 87.
0: Yeah,
1: she was young.
0: Years. Yeah, she's not...
1: She was like 43, yeah. That's crazy.
0: So, It's crazy.
1: All right, coming up next, we'll talk to Luke Pergandy, and we'll see what's hot over at Prop Swap. We still got Jim Miller a little bit later and some best plays. So don't go anywhere. We're coming right back. It's Mike and Carmen and the Odds Couple on ESPN Chicago.
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1: One of our weekly contributors. We love talking to him. Let's catch up and see how we should attack the summer over at PropSwap.com in the PropSwap app. Say hi to the one and only Luke Pergandy.
0: Oh, he's back, Luke.
16: What's up, boys? I'm Mike. Hi, Carm.
1: Hey, buddy.
0: Hey, what's up,
1: so
0: bud?
1: What do you guys turn your attention to now? U.S. Open's in the rear view. We still got the British. We know the golf majors are big

0: for you guys, but this is the one little lull it feels like we get. Hockey's over, basketball's over. You can start looking at your futures markets because the drafts are happening and things like that. But what's the best thing people should do, and what's the best advice for attacking the rest of the summer?
1: Yeah, this is all, I don't care who you are, DraftKings, FanDuel, PropSwap, you know, us gamblers, this is always the quietest time of the year. But I was thinking about this earlier in the week. I don't know if the World Cup purposely does this, you know, bracket play right after the NBA Finals and Stanley Cup is over, but this is perfect. So, yeah, the answer is the World Cup by a huge margin. It's been awesome. Tons of bets on Team USA, of course. Tons of bets on Morocco. I was looking at our sales this morning. Morocco is kind of stands out for a team that you wouldn't think would be on there. Tons of Argentina. Yeah, that's an obvious one. France, a little bit of Germany. World Cup by a huge margin. It's always quiet in the as we approach the 4th of July, but it's been huge, you know, since NBA and NHL are over.
0: It'll help if the U.S. can continue to play well, too. You know, they'll be in the knockout round. Obviously, if they can win a game, they go down to 16. That's when you really start to get some more buzz and some more juice, I would think.
1: For sure. I mean, even already, people have sold their Team USA bets. As we always discuss, like, you know, easy example. Say you bet, you know, $100 on Team USA at 50-1. Now they're 25-1. So you can turn $100 into 200, put $100 in your pocket for, you know, for your beer budget for the 4th of July, and then just rebet that 100 on Team USA at 25-1. You get a new ticket that pays $2,500.
0: Yeah.
2: Yeah. And also, people talking, soccer experts saying that, you know, we're hosting the World Cup, and the bracket that they were in to win the first two games, probably the easiest bracket of all. They lose last night to Turkey, and people are saying, well, you know what, it doesn't matter. Well, you would have thought that they were in the Final Four with the way they're bragging, but there's 32 teams left. I think it's the perfect opportunity. But are there prop bets also for the big-time scores? I mean, you know, there's no doubt that the named soccer players are feeding off teams that can't get it done. So are there prop bets for the big shots, like in football, you know, how many goals, over and under, for individuals, or is it mainly, Luke, just a team-type orientation for this thing?
1: The golden boot, for sure, you know, which is, of course, just whoever has the most goals wins the golden boot, different than, you know, MVP and an NBA or Conn Smythe in NHL. That's a voting award. This is just whoever has the most goals wins. So, no, we're selling tons of golden boot, that's for sure. Mbappe, of course, is the front runner. I forget the guy. I think he's on Norway. Ponytail. He's in all the commercials.
0: Erling Haaland.
1: Thank you. I believe he's second. Yeah. Tons of golden boot sales for sure. Not as many props on specific games, but also to your point, Mike, we haven't even gotten into bracket play yet, which starts next week. So I think you'll see some of that. But tons of straight bets. I mean, people are posting, you know, win, lose, draw. We sold tons of USA and Turkey bets on for Thursday night. And then, of course, you know, once it gets into elimination, I think you'll start to see a ton of volume on that too. It's honestly, I mean, it's a perfect segue into the fall here with of course, that, you know, NFL ramping back up and the All-Star break.
0: Been a great year for it because you had Olympics, you had WBC, you've got World Cup. It's really 2026 has been fun. And it is, you know, it fills some of the void left by football for a lot of people.
1: Totally. I mean, U.S. Open, we set a new record for golf sales last weekend. Yeah, it was huge. Sam Burns was probably the best story. We had a customer bet $100 at 50-1, 5-0. And then, you know, he was two down on Sunday, and that customer turned $100 into $1,500.
0: That's great.
1: And yeah, obviously Wyndham ended up winning. So perfect prop spot sale. He timed it wonderfully.
0: That's great.
2: Was a great call by you, by Wyndham Clark last week. You told us 45-1, didn't you?
0: Yeah.
1: Yeah. You asked me just, you know, kind of pick a golfer in that 30 to 40 range. I said Wyndham. He's playing great golf. I mean, he's top of his game right now, and he almost let it up to Burns or or Scheffler on Sunday, but he held on. He did great last weekend, wire to wire.
0: Yeah, it was pretty impressive. Two huge NBA trades this week. Of course, Giannis goes to South Beach. The Heat's odds go from roughly 30 to 32 to 1 down to about 18 to 1. And the T-Wolves send Naz Reid and some picks to Charlotte for LaMelo Ball. Their odds go from about 35 to 1 down to 20 or 22 to 1. What do you think about both those trades and how they affected the market, Luke?
1: Yeah, I mean, Giannis is a world-class player. He's in, of course, the top echelon, with SGA and Luka. So I like it. I immediately I got a decent number on the Heat once that went down. I think I was on FanDuel. I got 18 to 1. So I like it. You know, if they have a good start to the season, I'd look to push that. I'm not sure that they win the NBA Finals next year. Just him is probably not enough, and Adebayo, of course. And then the T-Wolves. Yeah, I kind of like the T-Wolves. I love Ant-Man. I think he's good for the game. I think. Overall, good guy off the court. Obviously, he talks trash, but that's fine. Jordan talked plenty of trash in the 90s. I like both of them. I probably like the T-Wolves more than the Heat just from a value perspective. I like Ant a lot.
2: I cannot believe the Bulls didn't even try to put in a bid for him. And then I hear all week long.
0: For Giannis?
2: Yeah. I hear all week long that the Bulls are on their way, the Bulls are going to do this, and then they have this great draft, and then they sell the second-round pick because they want the money. This team has still got John Paxson sitting in the war room from years ago. They got people that Reinsdorf will not exclude. So I don't see the Bulls. I mean, they were 31-51 last year. And if people want to think Bouzelis and Josh Giddey are going to make us better instead of a veteran all-star who got hurt last year. Christ, Kawhi Leonard's been hurt for 5 years. This kid comes to play every night. I just thought that they should have put in something because are we supposed to think that if Giannis was on the Bulls, they wouldn't make the playoffs? I mean, I just think they got to step up.
0: They didn't make the playoffs in Milwaukee last year. I mean,
2: the last time the Bulls got in, they lost to Milwaukee and Giannis 4-1.
0: Yeah, Giannis is awesome, but Mike, I mean, what would the Bulls have to offer the Milwaukee Bucks for Giannis?
2: I guess that's why they got rid of the guys that were in front of them, because that's their fault. Bottom line is what really? I mean, I looked at it. I think the Heat made an excellent deal. It's called Pat Riley. Yeah. He's got 9 titles as a player, an assistant coach, a GM, and a player. 9. And he wants to go for it now. I guess you're right. We're not good enough to even have trade pieces, for Christ's sake.
0: Not even close. There's no way they would have ever been close to being able to match that.
2: But seriously, maybe you try or at least make it look presentable.
0: Yeah.
2: The fact that there's nobody. I mean, just like the Schwarber deal. He was standing there for the Cubs. And we could, we talked a little bit about that in the first segment, you know.
0: He was standing there for the White Sox more than anything when the Cubs non-tendered him. The White Sox should have signed him, which I always said.
2: Yeah, I'm with you 100%.
0: They should have signed him right then and there.
2: And the Cubs' decision, Luke, was to sign Bregman over Schwarber because they didn't even put a bid in. And they just let the Phillies sign them for $150 million. So we just got bad. I guess we could say we don't have great ownership in this town. Would I be wrong in that?
0: I don't think so.
1: No, certainly not the Bulls. I will give them a little bit of credit. I do like Caleb a lot.
0: Me too.
1: I like him a lot. Yeah. He has the opportunity to be something really special in this town. I think he could win Rookie of the Year, even though literally this might be the best draft. I said this before the draft. This might be the best draft we've seen in a very long time. There was a ton of talent picked this week. I think Peterson, if he can get his head on straight, is incredible. Devonta is amazing. I even think Brayden Burry's up in Milwaukee. I'm biased, but he's really good. I watched him in Arizona last year. There was just a ton of talent in this draft. I like Caleb a lot. But yeah, to answer your question, Mike, I still would think Cubs ownership is a little better. Of course, this year has not gone in any way the way that we thought it was going to. for Cubs fans. The Bregman signing, it looks worse by the day. I think Dansby Swanson, of course, had a good week this past week, now that we're talking about it. But up until this past week, he was like the worst. It was like the worst batting average in like the league, or worst batting average. It was some insane.
0: Well, probably amongst qualified guys, it was certainly one of the worst amongst qualified.
2: Well, hitters. They're saying now he's tied for RBIs with Colin Montgomery for shortstops. But they're not stating the other stats. He's hitting 191. He went 0-for-4 yesterday. But here's the major stat. He signed a 7-year deal for $177 million till 2029. And now that you look back, I like the guy. Everybody likes the guy because he had one big day. I thought they signed Honus Wagner, okay, because they have been ignoring the fact, I guess, for 2.5 months that he was the worst guy in baseball, and he has one huge day, and there's no doubt about it. He's zoned. But the fact is, you're hitting 191, and you've left a ton of guys on base, and you're a great fielder, but even the media wanted him benched 2 weeks ago, so I'm with you 100%.
0: Yeah. All right, boys. Luke, that'll do it for us today. Thanks, buddy. As always, enjoy the weekend. Have a great 4th. We'll talk to you next week, okay, buddy? Yeah.
1: You're welcome. Looking forward to it. We'll talk to you before the 4th. I'm Mike Beckar.
0: See you, buddy.
2: Bye,
0: there
2: buddy.
0: He is, Luke Pergandy. Yeah, we'll have an earlier show next week with the 4th of July holiday coming up.
2: We'll catch
0: up with Luke next week. But, yeah, good stuff there, and I love all the World Cup stuff. And it's nice that America's doing better, and there were longer odds, and they've made it to this round, and you can maybe sell your ticket there if you like. But obviously, if you go on the app, you will see lots of World Cup stuff, and you'll see lots of U.S. stuff. All right, coming up, we got more great stuff to talk about as we get you guys set for the weekend. Got this big series in Milwaukee between the Cubs and the Brewers this weekend with the Miz on the bump tonight, as we've been discussing. So don't go anywhere. We still got more to do, including our best plays and Jim Miller with some weekend ponies. It's Mike and Carmen. We're coming right back on The Odds Couple.
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1: Mike is at North to North. That's the number two. I'm at Carmen DeFalco. So we were talking Cubs Brewers. They got a big series this weekend. Mm-hmm. PCA's got a 14-game hit streak going. You could get PCA to have at least one hit tonight for like plus $1.20 if you want to ride the momentum and say, well, might as well bet it until he doesn't get a hit. But he is locked in some crazy way right now, Mike. I mean, this last month has been truly incredible. He's got a 27-game on base streak to go with that 14-game hitting streak. He's still like 30-1 to win MVP. It's amazing how good of years PCA, Schwarber, and Soto are having. And it's almost like they have no chance, barring injury, of winning the MVP award because of Shohei. Shohei's minus 1,600 as we approach July 1st. So barring an injury, that's going to be Shohei's award for a fourth consecutive year. But it does speak volumes. We were talking about the competitiveness of the NL Cy Young race. I mean, there's some guys having really dynamic years in the National League. For the Cubs and the Phillies, they're, you know, probable playoff teams. For the Mets, not so much, even with Juan Soto trying to do everything he can. But there are some really great performances happening across the National League right now.
2: Yeah, I think that Shohei, you know, just pencil him in every year.
1: At this point?
2: I mean, nobody's got any balls to say that there's somebody else. I mean, he does pitch and he does hit. Bottom line is that he doesn't have a lot of innings. He's not going to win the Cy Young Award. I don't think so. But the MVP award, I think it should be up for more, but they're just going to pencil him in. The other night I saw him chastising his catcher. He's a guy that cut bait with the Angels because he did a Kevin Durant. He went to the L.A. Dodgers instead of staying like Durant did with Oklahoma City. He got out of the Angels. He was smart enough to get out of it. Then he had the gambling problems. Now he's getting hot under the collar because catcher has a pass ball.
1: I would say, let me give my two cents on this. Yeah. Dalton Rushing is quickly becoming the biggest jag in baseball. I think what Shohei was more mad about than anything was the nonsense of him refusing to challenge pitches. And he got mad at it for one of his, I think the either two times ago or this last start before yesterday. He thought it cost them the game because Dalton Rushing didn't challenge. He went to challenge a pitch that he knew was a strike. Dalton Rushing was telling him no, and Shohei overruled him and won. Sure. I think they're all fed up with Dalton. Now, he's good. Okay, I get it. He's good. Will Smith is on the IL. They need him to be good. But he is quickly becoming one of the more polarizing guys in baseball, and he seems to have a problem with everybody, including his own teammates from time to time.
2: Yeah, and you know what? There's a lot of tools in baseball in the clubhouse.
1: Yes.
2: No doubt about it. And, you know, I've encountered some of those in the past. Mm-hmm. I mean, Albert Bell was not a breath of fresh air. I brought him up.
1: Right.
2: He had a red ass about everything and everybody and wouldn't start hitting until June. I like Shohei, that everybody else gets ignored. He won a MVP as a DH. Didn't play the whole game. It's because he's a freak of nature. He's one of the best who ever played the game. But I do think that a lot of players resent the fact that, basically Major League Baseball and the writers think nobody else is worthy except him. And I think that if he was with California, with the Angels, I think it might be a little bit different story. He wouldn't be in a loaded lineup. He went to the best team in baseball, no doubt about it. And I think the Dodgers might even win if he wasn't on their team. What's your take on that?
1: I mean, they're so good. They're so good.
2: And
1: they did win once without him. I mean,
2: Boyd
1: helps though, man. Especially with him pitching again now, man. But no, I mean, they'd still be great. You'd still have Yamamoto. You'd still have, Freeman. You'd still have Andy Pajes, you know, and listen, for as big of a jag as Dalton Rush might be, it looks like another guy they're going to develop into a good player. He is good. He's helping them win games without one of the better catchers in the game being hurt right now, and he's one of their better prospects. So, like, they just do this well. They might be okay without Shohei.
2: Yeah, the luckiest guy on earth is their manager. There's no two ways
1: about
2: it.
1: Nice gig to have, isn't it?
2: Yeah, I just want to

0: say that he doesn't go by analytics alone. He doesn't have to. He's got the studs. I heard, for instance, Boog the other night and J.D.
1: Mm-hmm.
0: J.D., he of the 4.64 ERA and a losing record as a pitcher. I heard them actually say after there was a three-run homer by Bush against McClain of the Mets,
2: yeah.
0: While I might have pulled him earlier, he had a 3-0, but this was his, he had a 3-0 lead, but this was his third, he was going to go through the lineup the third time, and they caught up to him. You know when they said that? After the homer. Mm. You know how much they criticize Craig Counsell when he goes out and pulls pitchers early? Never, because that's how they're analytic guys, and that's fine. But Craig Counsell, it's blown up on him the other way. You pull the pitcher early, you don't let him go another inning. You got a Ben Brown losing. You got a Shota losing a couple games being pulled out early. They never criticize Counsell that way. And this is the sign of a good broadcast team. If you're going to criticize a bad team like the Mets, where a guy's got a shutout and you might have pulled him, you got to do the same thing with Craig Counsell, and they don't. Yeah. And that's where credibility comes in.
2: That's fair. Cubs are 58% to make the playoffs at Fangraphs, minus 180 in Vegas, so implied odds of about 64%. White Sox are at 29% over at Fangraphs. Mm-hmm. Vegas has them priced at about plus $1.35. Those are implied odds of 42.6%.
0: We're going to have both teams maybe in the playoffs.
2: And it hasn't happened much in our lifetimes, Mike. Oh. It hasn't happened much.
0: No, it hasn't happened much. I mean, you know what?
2: It'd be nice.
0: I actually had a couple passing tests that I took when I was in high school that I actually notched and did a good job. But quite frankly, I was out of that school in my third year. And that's about as frequently a failure as the Cubs and Sox being together. I think they played each other in the World Series, for instance, in 1906.
2: Okay. 06 or 07, one of those early years. Yeah. Yes, it was. Yeah. And then, you know, they were both there in 08. They both made it during, you know, coming out of, I think it was the COVID year. I think 2020, that weird COVID year they were both in, because the Sox made it in 21, but the Cubs did not. So it's only happened a couple of times in our lifetime, Mike.
0: Why wouldn't you bet the Cubs tonight if you just put $50 down and if they win, and they beat them?
2: It's a nice payday if they win tonight.
0: Absolutely. And I think, you know, Vegas, to do that, to make the odds for Mizorowski minus 260, that's something. I mean, it's baseball. And you know what? The Cubs could have a great second half. And then we'll forget all about this nonsense, you know, whether Counsell pulls a pitcher early or not. But maybe the lineup should have been different. We'll forget all about that if they make the wild card. You know what I mean?
2: Yeah. Yeah, you're probably right about that, for sure.
0: But they're seven games back because of the players and because of managerial moves.
2: And because the Brewers just keep doing it, man. They're so impressive.
0: They won the other night. I bet against them. Cincinnati was minus 125. I go, well, looks like they're going to lose tonight. They went 2-0.
2: Yeah, they're so impressive. They win all kinds of games. It's amazing.
0: Yep.
2: Coming up next, we're going to talk to Jim Miller. We'll get some ponies for the weekend, and we'll give you our best bets as well. Don't go anywhere. We got more to do. It's Mike and Carmen cruising along. We're the Odds Couple on ESPN Chicago.
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17: Entering the home stretch on this week's episode of The Odds Couple, Mike and Carmen with you on the ESPN Chicago app and ESPN 1000. Time for some expert handicapping. They've got Thoroughbred racing this weekend. Let's shoot over to Hawthorne Racecourse and bring in the expert handicapper. You follow him on X. He is at Hawthorne Jim, and he joins us on the Yuengling guest hotline. It's Jim Miller.
18: Jimmy!
19: Boys, it's fun times right now. The Sox are playing good. The Cubs are playing good. World Cup's going on. There's good horse racing, too. There's a lot to cover throughout the course of the summer, and you think about it, we're about a month away from the start of the Saratoga meet, the start of the Del Mar meet, and then you get really good racing this summer, too.
17: The book been seeing a good amount of action with all the soccer? Have people been liking it?
19: It has, and it's interesting because you're starting to see kind of a different mix based on really who you're following for soccer. So it's one of those that's been a lot of fun kind of just following things along. And really, there's been that crossover Mike has talked about in the past of some people that are maybe being introduced to horse racing because they're there for one of these sporting events. So it's been really nice to see, but I think it probably will continue through the rest of the World Cup.
18: Yeah, I think that's the way it's going to be too, Jimmy. And I look at horse racing. You know, there's nothing wrong with having no special day like the Kentucky Derby or anything else, because quite frankly, if it wasn't for the World Cup, you know, baseball is the only thing going right now. And, you know, maybe golf, if you bet golf. But how